0: Undergone major upgrades, check-in security and passport control are now on the same floor, with the duty-free area doubling in size. The $5 billion project is opening just in time for school holidays. Retailers have criticised Victoria's new workplace protection laws, claiming they'll fail to protect staff from repeat offenders. The Victorian government has elected not to introduce urgent interim orders, which would immediately bar people from stores. The managing director of Bunnings, Michael Schneider, says his staff remain at risk.
1: We see, you know, really practical legislation in other jurisdictions like South Australia and the ACT, which I think, you know, really could have been lifted and shifted and used here in Victoria to, you know, create a really strong deterrent for people going into a retail setting and thinking that they can abuse or assault a retail worker.
0: Crime Statistics Agency data shows Victoria recorded more than 4,800 assaults at retail locations in the year to March. The collaboration of Ethan Beer and Youth Alive have been voted Australian Artist of the Year in this year's People Choice Awards, organised by Christian Media and Arts Australia. They've had huge success on social media, especially around their songs Hallelujah, Hearts on Fire and Where He Goes. South Australian Lily took out Australian Emerging Artist of the Year, while For King and Country's World on Fire was voted Australian Song of the Year. A survey of US colleges has revealed the four topics students are most afraid to discuss on campus. They are the Israeli-Palestinian conflict, President Trump, Charlie Kirk, and abortion. The survey by the Foundation for Individual Rights and Expression, also known as FIRE, described the overall state of free speech in colleges as grim, with administrators constantly caving in to student demands. In sport, the NRL preliminary draw for next weekend has been locked in. The Dolphins will kick off the action at Suncorp Stadium on Friday night and will play the winner of the Roosters or Sharks. Then on Sunday afternoon, the minor Premier Panthers will take on either the Warriors or Knights. And Formula One fans in Melbourne will get to experience a sprint race for the first time as part of a bolstered race weekend in April. That's the latest Vision National News. I'm Jaden James.
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0: Do you ever get to the end of the day and wonder where time went? Did you mean to pray but never quite got around to it? Or you put something off you knew you needed to do? Hi, this is Ken Robinson and welcome to The Week Ahead. In today's episode, I want to talk about the little things you do each day, because changing something in your life can feel like a big job, and sometimes you don't know where to start. But maybe you don't need to change everything today. Maybe it's one small choice. 5 quiet minutes with God. Making that phone call you've been avoiding. Zechariah 4 says, do not despise small beginnings. And on today's episode, we're going to learn why small choices can make a big difference. And perhaps that's where you can begin, not with some big plan for the rest of your life, just with what's in front of you today. You might be standing in the kitchen making yourself a coffee, and you know the day's going to be busy. There are things to sort out, someone needs an answer from you, there's a bill you've been meaning to pay, and before you know it, you're off and running. I do that. I start the day meaning to spend time with God. And then you check one message, that leads to another, and suddenly it's lunchtime. So maybe tomorrow morning, you try something small. Before you pick up the phone, you can sit quietly for 2 minutes. You might simply say, Lord, thank you for today. Lord, please help me to make the most of it. In Jesus' name, amen. That's it. It doesn't have to be 20 minutes of prayer. It doesn't have to feel particularly spiritual. You're simply making a little room in your day to stop and turn your attention towards God. Psalm 46 says, be still and know that I am God. That's simple enough. Just still for a moment. Remember who God is. Remember that you're not facing the day on your own. And then get on with what's in front of you. Maybe the small thing for you isn't prayer in the morning. Maybe it's the way you speak to someone. You've been getting a little angry with someone at home. You don't mean to, but you're tired and they say something at the wrong moment, and before you know, you've answered in anger. Then later, you're standing at the sink thinking about what you said. You know you could have handled that better. So the small choice might be to apologise. Not a long explanation, just, sorry, I shouldn't have said that. That can be hard enough. But you do it, and the next time, perhaps you catch yourself a little earlier. James chapter 1 tells us to be quick to listen and slow to speak. I reckon that's useful, especially when you're already irritated. You don't have to become the most patient person you know by Friday. Just slow down once today, listen properly, hold back that quick reply. And if you get it wrong, well, deal with it and start again. Because sometimes you make a good choice for 3 days, and then on the fourth, you don't. And straight away you think, well, that didn't last. You miss your prayer time, you lose your temper, you buy something that you decided not to buy, you stay up late again, and your mind can make one bad day sound like the whole thing's hopeless. But it isn't. You had a bad day, admit it. Learn from it. Ask God to forgive you where you need forgiveness. And tomorrow you can make that small choice again. Proverbs chapter 24, verse 16 says, though the righteous fall 7 times, they rise again. I like how practical that is. You fall, you get up. You don't need to make a speech about it. You don't need to make some huge promise that you're never going to get it wrong again. You can simply say, Lord, well, I got that wrong today. Please forgive me and help me to do better tomorrow. And then tomorrow comes, and with God's help, you try again. And after a while, you may know something has changed. Not everything, just something. You're a little less rushed in the morning. You're listening better. You're not reacting quite as quickly. You're talking to God more naturally throughout the day. And when you miss a day, you don't give up. You simply begin again. I think that's a pretty good way to grow. Quietly, steadily, one day at a time. So maybe today, don't worry about changing your whole life. Have a look at the next few hours. What's one small thing you know you would be good to do? And do it. And ask God to help you with it. Then tomorrow, do the same thing again. Maybe you need to take stock for a moment. Sit down and have an honest look at some of the habits in your life. Which habits are helping you and which ones keep getting you into trouble? Think about the way you deal with people. We can easily fall into patterns. We respond the same way. We end up having the same argument. We make the same choice. Then we wonder why we keep ending up in the same place. Maybe you know exactly what happens when somebody in your family walks through the door in a bad mood. You know if you say one thing, it will probably settle things down. And you know if you say something else, well, the whole thing could turn into an argument. The same thing happens at work. There are times when it's wise to speak and there are times when it's wise to wait. There may be something you need to talk to the boss about, but perhaps 5 minutes before an important meeting, well, it isn't the best time to do it. That's where wisdom comes in. In James chapter 1, verse 5, it says, "If any of you lacks wisdom, you should ask God." I love that, because there are plenty of situations in life where you don't know what to do. You don't know what to say. You don't know whether to speak up or keep quiet. You don't know whether to keep trying or whether it's time to change direction. And James chapter 1, verse 5, simply says you can ask God for wisdom. So maybe one of the best habits you can develop is this. Before you pick up the phone and try and sort out everything with somebody else, stop for a moment and talk to God first. Tell him what's going on. Be honest. He already knows anyway. You might simply say, "Lord, I just don't know what to do here. Please give me wisdom. Help me to see this problem properly. Help me to know what I should say and what I shouldn't say." And then give yourself a moment. Don't rush. Sometimes we create more problems because we feel like we have to fix everything immediately. But perhaps you don't. Sometimes wisdom is knowing when to wait. Sometimes it is recognizing that your own attitude needs to change before the situation does. So today, instead of trying to sort everything out on your own, take a moment and go to him. Talk to the Lord about what's going on. Ask him for wisdom. Ask him for strength. Ask him to help you take the next right step. And don't worry if the step seems small. A small step in the right direction is still a step in the right direction. Remember, you don't have to fix everything today. You don't have to have your whole life worked out by the end of this week. Just begin what's in front of you. One conversation, one decision, one prayer, one small habit. And then tomorrow, do it again. Well, that brings us to the end of another episode of The Week Ahead. My name's Ken Robinson. Thanks for joining me. Until tomorrow's episode, you take care and bye for now.
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1: Have you ever spoken to a mate or a therapist or even a random at the shops and they say something so profound that you go home and tell your spouse or a loved one, "Honey, this guy at the shop said this." And they look back at you with a face of surprise because they've been saying the same thing to you for the last 6 months. It happens to me a lot, sorry Jess, because often in my mental health journey, I'm looking for some new trick that's going to solve everything. But as you probably know, if you walk with mental ill health like I do, it's not about having a new trick. It's about doing the things that work consistently day after day after day. My plan going forward is pretty simple. Connect to God, take my medication, try to stay healthy, and try not to blow it all up. You're probably doing better than you think. So just keep going and reach out if you need some help.
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2: In this bulletin, growing concerns over national security threats and veterans opposing a planned exhibit, the Australian War Memorial. With the details, I'm Jaden James. The opposition is urging the government to be more transparent about national security threats. It has been revealed ASIO has thwarted four incidents classified as major terrorism plots since the Bondi Beach terror attack in December. National Senator Bridget McKenzie has told Nine, within reason, we need more information.
3: And I think it is absolutely beholden on the minister of the day to inform not just Parliament, but indeed the people of Australia about these types of situations without compromising national security, and there are ways to do that.
2: Five males, including three teenagers, have been charged over the disrupted attacks. Veterans are pushing back against plans to display a Frontier Wars Gallery at the Australian War Memorial, which will show a broader and deeper depiction of violence committed against Indigenous people by the British, pastoralists and police. Retired Lieutenant Colonel and Vietnam veteran Peter O'Brien says the memorial should be a shrine to honour those who have given their lives in service of our nation.
4: We acknowledge that, in fact, many shameful things happened in our past history, and we do need to acknowledge them and indeed to some extent to atone for them, but the memorial is not the place to do it.
2: Former Prime Minister Tony Abbott has also been critical of the exhibit. A report has found vendor expectations are sitting well above buyer budgets in Sydney's house market. Domain has found inner-city buyers are searching a median of $400,000 below listing prices. Chief residential economist Dr. Nicola Powell says the mismatch is most significant in inner Sydney.
5: It starts to improve the further you get away from the CBD, but even when you look at the outer ring for houses, there's still a mismatch going on.
2: Meantime, Waverley Council has paused plans to build 3,000 new homes at Bondi Junction. The council's new mayor has temporarily stopped the implementation of the master plan for the site to revisit concerns raised by locals. A record number of tourists touched down in WA last financial year. Tourism Research Australia data shows 11 million people stayed for at least one night, bringing a $19 billion boost to the state's economy. International visitor numbers are now above pre-COVID levels, with a million people having travelled from overseas, mostly from the United Kingdom. Overseas, the Netherlands has allowed a toddler who is nearly 2 years old to die by euthanasia. The child was not dying, according to Life News, but after being born at 26 weeks of pregnancy, suffered from multiple medical conditions. The parents and doctors concluded that the suffering was unbearable and could not be relieved. Chrisma News described the action as evil dressed in clinical language and approved by government procedure. The daughter of a prominent Christian detained in Syria without charge for the past 20 months has gone to Washington to call for US diplomatic pressure to set him free. Suleiman Khalil is a Syriac Orthodox Christian who, as mayor of Sadad, led the defence of the town against Islamic State in 2015. He's credited with saving thousands of lives. In the NRL, the Knights are happy to wear the underdog tag in Sunday afternoon's semi-final against the Warriors at Eden Park. 5'8" Fletcher Sharp says he's excited by what's coming.
6: I think the group's kind of taking that underdog mentality all year, so we like being in that position now, and pressure comes with the zone as well.
2: A crowd of 50,000 Warriors fans awaits the Knights. And Aussie tennis star Alex de Minaur says he's using this weekend's Davis Cup tie against Poland to reboot his season after an early exit at the US Open. That's the latest Vision National News. I'm Jaden James.
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0: There are seasons in everyone's life when God seems to vanish. Not in theory, but in lived reality. You keep doing the right things, praying and serving and showing up, and yet everything falls apart. You can't trace His hand, you can't sense His presence, and the silence feels like abandonment. Hi, I'm Bernie Diamond, and welcome again to Fresh. Amy Carmichael, a missionary to India, once wrote from her sickbed, "God has never failed me, and He'll never fail you." For the last 20 years of her life, she was bedridden after a fall, her ministry halted, her strength gone. Yet through that long silence, she kept writing, praying, and trusting. Out of that darkness came books that have inspired countless people since. Looking back, she saw that God had refined not her work, but her heart. Job chapter 23, verse 10. "But God knows me. He's testing me and will see that I am as pure as gold." Job wasn't speaking from comfort, but literally from ashes. He'd lost his children, wealth, health, home, and reputation. Everything that once gave his life security and joy. And in the midst of it all, he couldn't find God anywhere. And yet he trusted that God was still at work in what he couldn't see. That's the paradox of faith. God often does his deepest work when he seems most silent. Testing doesn't expose your weakness. It reveals his strength in you. I've certainly been through times like that have made me who I am today. Doubtless you have too. Perhaps you're even in one of those times right now. So today, if you're walking through darkness, stop trying to feel him and start trusting that he's there. Because even in silence, God is refining gold. That's his word, fresh for you today.
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10: When you get into a blended family, please understand that you're entering elementary school. You need to learn. So, yes, I want to stay connected with my relationship with Christ. Yes, I want to make sure my spouse is right there in that priority list. But the third part of that is I need to go back to the basics and get back to learning.
11: That's Scott Martindale, and he's with us today on Focus on the Family with Jim Daly, along with his wife, Vanessa, to provide some advice for couples who are blending their families.
12: You know, John, according to God's design for marriage, it should be lifelong, but things happen in life. A spouse could pass away. There are things or biblical reasons for divorce that some may have to choose, and we want to make sure that everybody hears nobody is beyond God's restoration, nobody's beyond His reach, and we at Focus, we want to help you where you're at today to thrive in Christ in your marriage, whether it's the first marriage or perhaps the second marriage. We get it, and we know a lot of couples have experienced that, and we want to be here for you, and so today's program is going to be about how to make the best of your blended family situation.
11: And Vanessa and Scott are the founders of Blended Kingdom Families, a ministry that provides support and resources for blended families. They have four sons, and they've written a terrific book called Blended and Redeemed, the go-to field guide for the modern step family.
12: Scott and Vanessa, welcome to Focus on the Family. It's great to have you.
13: Thank you.
14: Thank you so much.
13: Now, pleasure to be here.
12: The fact that you've raised four sons, maybe we should be doing a parenting program, not a marriage program. But maybe next time we can concentrate on that, because I have two boys, and you have four. Wow, that's a lot.
14: It is.
12: And that's a great thing, by the way.
14: Yes.
12: A full quiver. But welcome to the program.
14: Well, thank you so much. We are honored to be here, and this is just such a blessing. So thank you.
12: Yeah, let's start, Vanessa, with you. You okay. promised yourself after you divorced that you're never getting married again. Gene has said something similar that if you pass away, Jim, I'm not getting married again.
14: Yes.
12: But in your case, that's something that changed. So describe that.
14: Yeah.
12: You know, you went from this kind of hard position, it sounds like, to a softer position.
14: Yes.
12: Why?
14: Well, so after my divorce, I moved back home, moved in with my parents just to get back on my feet. And I had my son with me and was a single mom for about six years. And had kind of fallen away from church and got back into church and was serving at church and was seeking pastoral counseling after going through my divorce and just, you know, trying to get to a place of freedom and healing in my life. And I remember going into church one day and my pastor approached me and said, I've been praying for you, and I feel led to tell you to pray for your future husband and to pray for your former spouse. And I was like, I don't want to do either, because I had created this inner vow within myself that I was never going to get married again. I did not want to go through the pain of ever having to experience a divorce, watching my son go through that. And it was just a terrible experience. And I ended up taking the advice of my pastor, and I started praying about that, and along with pastoral counseling. And a few years later, I met Scott and understood why. You know, then my pastor asked me to do that, and just the blessing that came along with that. But also, as I went on this journey of seeking freedom, understanding what inner vows were and how that could have prevented me from the blessing that God had for me with my spouse now, Scott, and, you know, three more sons that we had together, and everything, you know, our life now. And so it's been quite the journey.
13: Yeah. How long have you guys been married?
14: It'll be 12 years this November.
13: That just helps context. Yeah. You're working on your MFCC, your marriage and family.
14: Master's in marriage and family therapy.
13: So that's wonderful. Scott, you are a counselor, correct?
15: I have been for almost 20 years.
13: Okay.
15: So an LPC, licensed professional counselor.
13: Right. So that, again, just sets with the audience. It's great when, and Dr. Dobson was that too, with PhD in child development, but blending those things that we can observe and learn of God's nature, which we're part of, then with the credentials to say, we've studied this, and I think that's really important. Vanessa, before I let this one go, I just got to probe a little bit more, because you were in that spot creating this inner vow, saying, I don't want to be hurt again, therefore I'm not going to get married. And then you prayed about it, the challenge of your pastor, pray for your ex-husband, pray for your future husband. Did you feel, once you met Scott, was it all tidy and tied up in a bow and it was all fine, or did these inner voices, inner vows keep coming back? And then how did you wrestle them down, and how did Scott either help you? I'm sorry to ask this.
15: How did he help you or hurt you in that part of it?
14: Well, inner vows, it's where we take control out of God's hand and put it in ours, and it's where we make ourselves the God of that area that we've experienced trauma or turmoil in our life. And so, and it's usually with the statement of, I'm never going to let this happen to me again. I'm not going to do X, Y, and Z. And so for myself, it was Psalm 139 prayer, which is a very dangerous prayer. It's, you know, search in me, God, reveal in me, is there anything that I have taken out of your hands and taken control of? And then it's repenting. God, forgive me for taking that control out of your hands and trying to control it myself. And then renouncing that. And then also seeking forgiveness, asking yourself for forgiveness for that situation, having empathy for yourself, but also asking forgiveness for maybe the person that hurt you, forgiving them. And then I think, as you know, when we begin to blend in our marriage, what we call our landmines. So you will see things pop up, and it's usually an abnormal reaction, like, oh, your voice went like 10 octaves higher. That was not a normal reaction for you. And so then you begin to have conversations of, what is in me, what is within me that made me act that way, or what is within me that is making me feel that way? And having those conversations and beginning to process and dissect that. Scott and I are also big proponents of biblical counseling. And so we saw a biblical counselor. And so together we processed that out. And there was a lot that, even though I had gone through freedom and healing through church and, you know, pastoral counseling, there was still a lot there that I still needed to work through and deal with.
13: Well, I really appreciate that, because I think that's how going to, you know, it can sound like, well, I bundled it all up and it was done, but it's more like gardening. These weeds are popping up throughout the rest of your life. And you got to just keep plucking the weeds, the things that are going to choke off the good fruit. And that's true for all of us. That's what's so amazing. This isn't like a second marriage thing. This is a first marriage thing. Because we bring all those fears into the relationship when we get married. Regardless of what the situation is.
14: And I think through that process, I learned is that fear is from the enemy, but fear hinders us from the blessings of God. And so if we're letting that rule and we're holding on to these things, that does not allow God to move in and through us and in our life to do the things that he wants to do.
13: You know, it's interesting you're saying this, and I'm thinking of a few months ago, somebody shared with me, and you may have already heard this, but when you're lacking patience, you pray for patience. What does God give you?
15: Opportunities.
13: He doesn't give you patience. He gives you difficulties to learn patience. And that's kind of what you're saying in this regard, recognizing this control issue. So, Lord, help me with my control. He doesn't simply take it away, so you have no more. He has identified it for you. Now you got to deal with it.
14: Our need for control is a lack of trust in God.
13: Wow.
14: So when we feel the need to do X, Y, and Z, say X, Y, and Z, make these inner vows, it's, and we can say all day, and I've said it before too, God, I trust you, I trust you. But do you really trust me with this area of your life? Mm-hmm. Do you trust that I can do this and whatever the outcome is? And so if you are needing or feeling the need to take control of an area of your life, again, just apply the three R's and the F for forgiveness. Those are some easy practical steps and spiritual steps that you can do to reveal that and then be in a better place where God can move and act in your life.
13: Yeah. Vanessa, you had a dream during a difficult time in your marriage. What was the dream and how did it communicate to you that God knows you're there and he knows mm-hmm. your situation?
14: Mm. Oh gosh, I have a lot of dreams. And so I know the Lord speaks to people in different ways, but I dream a lot. I dream almost every night. And I just feel that it's one of the ways that the Lord speaks to me. And during our litigation season, which is really where the birth of the ministry came to be, I had a dream, multiple dreams, but this one dream, it was a refining dream. And ultimately, it was me being in the fire. And I think of in the book of Daniel, Ashrach, Meshach, and Abednego. Their names are so hard to say. But yeah. I think about them because in this dream, I was wearing this dress and it had, you could tell that I had come out of the fire and there was like kind of like soot and stuff all over this dress. And I remember in my dream, there was a book and I'm reading this book and I turned to this page and the Holy Spirit is next to me in this dream and points to this word. And in the dream, I asked what it meant and it was redeemed. And we were in this season of just battling in this, mm-hmm. you know, child custody lawsuit. We didn't understand why this was going on. And we were just constantly on our knees praying like, Lord, why? And I felt that in this dream, the Lord was revealing one, that he's refining us in this season. Mm-hmm. And it was such a beautiful experience. It was a very difficult experience. And so I would say to anybody that's in a refining season, if you feel like you're in the fire, man, embrace it. Like that is a beautiful and safe place to be, because just like precious metals, gold, so the refiner will heat up precious metals like gold, and it will strip all of the negative things out of it.
13: The impurities.
14: The impurities. And that dross is on the top and they draw off. The really cool thing about refining is that when it is at its purest form, you can see your reflection in it. So if you think of the Father and he's doing this refining in your life, people are then going to be able to see the reflection of Christ in you. And I think it's so beautiful because when we harbor all that bitterness and all of that stuff within us, like that stuff is going to come out and it is ugly.
13: Yeah.
14: That refining. And that's what this dream was. And it gave me a better understanding of where we were at in the season, where the Lord was taking us and things that we needed to do in our marriage to stay strong and cling to one another, but also fight for our family.
13: Hmm. Vanessa, let me move to the children because that's such a critical part of the blended family. And again, the concepts that we've been talking about are applicable to all of us. Mm-hmm. First time family, second time family, whatever it might be. But the kids in the blended family, it's hard to do, I think, the projection of God first, our marriage second, and the kids third, especially when the kids are feeling jealousy with the other spouse, whatever it might be, a mother or a father, but they don't feel quite like they're part of the family. What are we doing here, Mom?
14: Right.
13: You know, that kind of thing. How does a mom handle that? And Scott, I'm going to turn to you after that and say, how does a dad handle that in that blended family situation? So quietly, your previous children are coming to you saying, I don't know about Scott. I don't know about Dad.
14: Yeah.
13: What do you say?
14: You know, I grew up in a blended family, so that was me at one point when my mom and my stepdad, who is my father, I do not know my biological father, but when they were married, I had my mom for so many years by myself. And so when you get married, that time and that attention is pulled and you feel that and you're like, what is going on? How do I make sense of this? My mom and stepdad, I call them the OG Blended Kingdom family because, I mean, they just laid it out there from the beginning. My mom was like, hey, my husband comes first. I will never forget her telling me that. And at that time, like, I did not understand that. I was
13: How old were you?
14: I mean, I was probably 12. Ooh. I mean, I was young.
13: Yeah, but still, right on the edge of teenhood.
14: Well, and we married into a pastor's family. And so my mom and actually we both didn't know Jesus. And we came to know Jesus because of my stepdad and his family.
13: Wow.
14: And so we married into a family that, I mean, God was first and foremost. And so it really flipped our whole world upside down, but for the good. But I remember them saying, like, our marriage comes first. And I really didn't understand that until I obviously was older and got married. Mm-hmm. And especially after Scott and I got married and, you know, we were in church and doing our pre-marriage counseling and biblical counseling, that we understood the importance of that. And so whenever we got married, I remember I had this mindset of, you have an alliance with your kid. You both have gone through this very hard experience. And so you're each other's number one, so to speak. I mean, you have God, but there's no spouse there. There's no marriage. So you're each other's number one. And if you think about being in a car, I'm in the driver's seat. My son is in the passenger seat. Scott comes along. He moves into the driver's seat. I move to the passenger seat and my son is in the back seat. And that is a totally different view.
13: That's a good metaphor for the whole thing.
14: For him, yeah. Yes. And so, you know, it's having those intentional conversations. I think it's also allowing Scott and my son to let that bond and that establishment of trust and that foundation happen naturally. Not so much of my opinion of, oh, you know, you should do this or you should mm-hmm. do this or, you know, trying to control that relationship or situation, but letting that happen naturally. And then as a family together, you know, we talk about marriage meetings and business meetings, but also family meetings are important too.
13: I would think, yeah.
14: Sitting mm-hmm. down with the family, praying together, talking about the things that you want to accomplish. And it all depends on the age of the children, right? And yeah. So when we got married, my son was 7 years old. Mm-hmm. And so, I mean, he's still young, but, you know, was kind of getting it. And so we just, you know, we had these intentional conversations of, hey, you know, Scott is not your dad. He is mm-hmm. your stepdad, bonus dad. I know everybody has different terms for it. Mm-hmm. But he is here to support you and help you. And, you know, we made it more of like, he is going to be a parental figure, but also a great friend yeah. and alliance for
13: what
14: you.
13: What you're describing is such a natural thing. It's like if you take a pencil around you and your mm-hmm. son and you drew that circle, that's kind of the battle you're coming out of with mm-hmm. your ex-husband, right? I mean, you have this kind of spiritual, emotional circle around the two of you. And then all of a sudden, mm-hmm. Scott's in the picture and you've got to draw that circle around the three of you. Mm-hmm. Mm-hmm. And sometimes children just have a difficult time understanding that concept because
14: yes.
13: it was you and me mm-hmm. and now it's we. Mm-hmm. And you just have to slow down and be able to let them catch up and do the right thing, say the right mm-hmm. thing.
14: Yes.
13: Scott, as a dad in that context, mm-hmm. speak to that idea of engaging Vanessa's son and mm-hmm. now you're the bonus dad, or however you're going to mm-hmm. express it. And how do you bond? How do you connect? Mm-hmm. How do you reassure this young man that you're in his corner? You're not in competition.
15: Yeah. I want to say one thing before I do the practical of that. I will say to any dad or stepdad is out there, I want you to understand that when you're dealing with the happiness or the bonding of your children and your blended family, know that that's going to take a long time. Yeah. So if you're in it for the quick attachment, or you think this is going to work quickly, you're not understanding the seasons that you're going to follow. So to ask me that question today, well, I look back and I say, well, I wish I would have been a little bit different in these stages. Mm. Now I'm looking at it going, oh, I understand why. I understand why that's important. Now, practically, as a new stepdad, if you're in a new blended family, you're looking at this and saying, hey, how do I do this? And every situation is different. And that's why blended families are so unique, because we talk about families and kids bonding, but they may only be with you 4 days a month. So you're like, okay, how do we do this and create family? The dynamics of a blended family are a multitude of who knows and what to do. Now, we've outlined in the book some practical steps, just about discipline, about how to have fun with your kids, how to, as a new stepdad coming in going, hey, I'm not here to, you know, if I'm walking into a tornado, my job is not to grab every piece and put it in the right spot. My job is to sit as a pillar, even when the wild, crazy winds are going around me, but to be solid mm-hmm. and to make sure that my marriage is first, make sure that I'm connected to my relationship with Christ, because over time, that's what's going to matter. That's what's going to make the difference. You may not bond with your stepson or your stepdaughter in the first month. Vanessa will tell you a great story about her own personal life that it took years before she understood the value of her stepdad mm-hmm. and the value that he brought to their life. So when we talk about those situations, as a stepdad, you want to be right, but don't have an expectation of what's going to happen.
13: Well, I think it was so difficult, too, in that situation, spiritually, from a Christian standpoint. Mm-hmm. I mean, you guys are still believers in mm-hmm. all this. It's really the one or two core ingredients that mm-hmm. you don't want to drop. Because that relationship mm-hmm. with that child could be really difficult, a lot of strain, because that child's going through so much. Rejection.
14: Yeah.
13: You know, whatever created the split of the parents, you know, that child feels some of that. Like guilt, did I have a role in that? All those things. So in that context, what I'm hearing you say is make sure the one or two things that are central is your relationship with Christ and then your relationship with your spouse.
15: Yeah.
13: And the kids need to see that.
14: Yeah.
13: And then be patient with them, be godlike toward them. Meaning, and that's not easy because God's perfect and we're not.
15: Well, to make it really simple, I always tell couples that I'm counseling. I'm like, when you get into a blended family, please understand that you're entering elementary school. You need to learn. So, yes, I want to stay connected with my relationship with Christ. Yes, I want to make sure my spouse is right there in that priority list. But the third part of that is I need to go back to the basics and get back to learning. Because what you've been naturally taught is not the ingredient for success. Because not all that fits together in your new family. So you need to get down to basics and start learning.
13: Yeah.
15: What is it about discipline that I need to learn about my stepchildren? Well, we need to know that.
13: Yeah.
15: Because I see families that go into situations and the stepdad is taking discipline action on day one and there's no trust. There's no foundation.
13: Yeah.
15: So it's going to explode.
13: Scott, we're winding down on time, so let me end with you. And this is really delicate, and you could both jump in, but you encourage blended families that their home is not broken. And I think as a child, because my mom and dad divorced when I was five, and then my mom remarried my stepdad at 8 and a half, and then she passed away when I was 9, and he bailed. He ran out on the family. We ended up in foster care. But the point of that is, I think as a child, I carried some of that broken feeling because I wasn't like everybody else. Now more kids are coming from broken homes. But back then, I mean, it was a little more rare. But speak to the feeling of brokenness and that God will take these broken pieces and put them back together.
15: Let me first say, there's a real enemy who wants you to feel broken. So we have to understand, and Vanessa talks about this really well, the spiritual battle around our marriage and our spiritual battle for our children. And we have a real enemy. His name is Satan, and he hates us. And he wants to do nothing but destroy marriage and destroy family. And he does that through very, you know, snaky ways. And he uses this word like broken, unredeemable, unreachable, unhealable. And he makes us believe that. And as Christians, we tend to fall into this category of, well, let's put them in different spaces. Let's make sure that we understand where people are and where we are as Christians and say, well, this church is, we're all about enjoying each other and we're going to sing. But there are broken people and people who feel broken because they've been lied to. So I want to get to the question you asked. What do you do when you feel that way? And what is the approach about the concept of the blended family and where does it sit? The truth is we're all broken. We've all disappointed our Creator. We've all fallen short of the glory of God. But we have a Savior in Jesus who is a redeeming Savior who through His blood redeems us and forgives us. We need to make sure that we understand that that is a blanket. That is not
13: covers it all.
15: A choice of, well, this one yes, this one no, this one yes, this one no. And I think blended families come from this area of shame. And I say that blended families, I think all people come with an area of shame. They all come with, let me tell you what's good, let me hide what's bad. I'll tell you what about my great marriage, but I'm going to hide my addiction. But blended families have a little bit more on the surface because they can see, oh, is this your son? No, that's my stepson. Oh, why is your name different? So blended families are identified. And so they come in and say, where does the blood of Christ reside with me? And I, for me, I am a pretty simple person. So I look at it and say, hey, if Jesus said this, then it applies to you. So brokenness cannot exist under the forgiveness of Christ. And even though we've failed him, we have an ability to be redeemed. I refuse to live in a world where the concept of generational divorce exists purely because people don't believe in Jesus or don't believe what Jesus can do. And that's what happens, is these generational curses that get passed down and people and brokenness, and they never kind of turn back to the source.
13: Yeah,
15: and that's where I want people to go.
13: Yeah,
15: because the label will only exist as long as you give it air to.
13: Yeah, it's so good. And the general principle that the things that pull us closer to the Lord are good things, mm-hmm. even though they may be difficult circumstances. And I think
15: that's right.
13: That's the beauty of the fact that he works with those that are in the street, not mm-hmm. up on the mountaintop. Mm-hmm. He's there for them. But I think those broken places are where God does great work in us.
14: Yeah. So. I think we talk about this in the book, but brokenness is something we go through. It's not who we are. We are a new creation in Christ. It's something that we go through. And I like to use this example, but if you have your house and you have your foundations, the walls can come crumbling down and the house can be broken. But with Christ as our foundation, we can rebuild and right. back up. I think of Ezra and Nehemiah. We can rebuild and build it back strategically. Mm-hmm. And when we do it God's way, it can be beautiful. It can be blessable. And it can be the most amazing thing in the world.
13: Yeah. Well, that's so mm-hmm. good. And you guys have really expressed it so well in your book, Blended and Redeemed. And thanks mm-hmm. for being with us. Thanks for, like John said earlier, just opening up and saying, mm-hmm. here we are.
15: Love
13: and,
15: that.
14: Well, it's thank so, you for having us.
13: So wonderful. And mm-hmm. today I was relating to so much of what you were saying for, mm-hmm. for my own life.
14: Yes.
13: So these are the principles that we all need to be applying. Mm-hmm.
11: 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It's got so much great content, and I know you'll benefit from this, or someone in your sphere of influence will deeply appreciate it. Well, thanks for joining us today for Focus on the Family with Jim Daly.
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3: In this bulletin, the opposition takes aim at Labor's migration strategy and the US Central Bank raising interest rates. With the details, I'm Jaden James. The federal government is unveiling its migration plan today, following weeks of delays. Labor is announcing a raft of changes, including tightening rules around some visa classes and fast-tracking the appeals process to clear a backlog of asylum claims. But Shadow Home Affairs Minister John O'Dunham says there is more they could be doing.
4: Yes, they did have some laws on the table, but they did not go far enough. We wrote to them and said, here are 10 things we want you to do, including keeping terrorists out, kicking out the illegal overstayers, preventing people from visa hopping. There's a range of things we put to them that they refused to go at.
3: Labor is aiming to lower net migration to about 225,000 within 2 years. Veterans are expressing their relief that the federal government has scrapped its planned cap on allied health services. The $5,000 limit announced as part of the budget prompted a campaign by ex-servicemen and women who argued it was unfair and wouldn't be enough to meet their medical needs. Veteran Chris is among those who has travelled to Canberra since the budget was handed down and says he is glad their concerns have been listened to.
5: So many stories have, you know, resonated with those MPs. Obviously, when it came to the time in the caucus room, I think some of those MPs might have stood up and said, hey, this isn't the right thing to do, we need to scrap it. And, yep. You know, lo and behold, we actually managed to make some change.
3: Department figures show that about 10% of veteran cardholders spend more than $5,000 on allied health each year. The opposition is calling on the government to fully outline the details of terrorism plots when they are foiled. The Australian reports ASIO has disrupted 4 major plots since the Bondi terror attack in December. The United States Central Bank has raised interest rates for the first time in 3 years. They've risen 0.25%, taking them from 3.75% to 4%. The decision is designed to rein in high inflation driven by the war in Iran. The Fed has flagged the possibility of further increases in borrowing costs in coming months. Chinese authorities have released a pastor who is allegedly tortured in detention while being held on charges of fraud and endangering national security. Pastor Lian Shuliang led the unregistered Xi'an Church of Abundance when he was arrested 4 years ago with his elderly father and another preacher. He allegedly suffered a crippling back condition and mental health issues while being tortured in custody. Fears are also held for the health and medical care of 8 Christians from the Beijing Zion Church who have been held in detention for a year. Tomorrow will be an official day of voluntary prayer, humility and fasting across the US state of Tennessee. Governor Bill Lee proclaimed that the people of Tennessee understand that they need to humble themselves and seek God's guidance and His grace and favour over their state in the days ahead. In sport, the AFL is continuing to look at shortening quarters. Eddie Summerfield reports.
6: Total game lengths are down by about 3 minutes year on year, the AFL wanting to shave more time.
7: In an ideal world, we'd like all the quarters to be 30 minutes. That's probably about, that'd be utopia.
6: Football boss Greg Swan telling Fox Footy he's actively considering reducing playing time.
7: Instead of 20 plus time on, is it 19 time on, 18 time on?
6: And as for fans who are largely against changes to game length?
7: Yeah, they don't care. No. They're happy with the, as we said before, with the crowds and the viewership, everything's pretty good.
3: Greg Swan ending that report from Eddie Summerfield. And Australia's Senna Aegis has signed a deal with KTM to step up to MotoGP next season. He'll be the sole competitor riding under the Aussie flag next year, following Jack Miller's departure. That's the latest Vision National News. I'm Jaden James.
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10: We have an epic invitation. 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
2: Rima 99.7 weather.
12: A partly cloudy day, just a slight chance of a shower along the coastal fringe. And today's temperatures between 16 and 20 degrees. A moderate fire danger for the Greater Hutter and a warning for large and powerful surf conditions as well.
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3: In this bulletin, the government backing down on cuts to veteran healthcare and an AFL skipper moving clubs. With more, I'm Jaden James. The federal government has succumbed to backlash and scrapped a cap on veterans' health services. The policy was condemned by former defence personnel, warning it threatened the medical care they rely on. Independent Senator Jackie Lambie has told Parliament it was a hard-fought result.
4: I would like to thank all the veterans, the advocates, the mothers, especially you, Julianne Finney, and the Australians, especially the over 30,000 that shared and signed my petition. You got this done because when we stand up united, we win.
3: Labor says it will now consult with the veteran community to improve the system. Proposed laws which would see those who plan gangland murders face life behind bars will be introduced to New South Wales Parliament today. The legislation will also include four additional offences for youth, including for shootings and firebombings. The Crime Commission would also be able to force those serving a summons to hand over their digital devices. Victorian opposition leader Jess Wilson says she takes nothing for granted, but she's determined to form a majority government after new polling revealed Labor is on track to be turfed out of government. Fresh analysis this week by Redbridge showed the coalition could potentially pick up more than 50 seats and form government in its own right. Ms. Wilson says she will not be getting complacent.
5: We don't take anything for granted. That's why I spend every day out on the ground listening to Victorians and earning their trust. But what I will say is that I am running to form majority government.
3: The Victorian election is on November 28. Australians are being asked to help raise funds to ensure children fleeing violence receive the support they need. Each year, 11,000 children are removed from violent or unsafe homes with nothing but the clothes they are wearing. Alana and Madeline Foundation Chief Executive Sarah Davies says they need funds to help provide children with buddy bags.
6: The Alana and Madeline Foundation provides backpacks to these children all over the country, which is packed full of essentials such as pyjamas, clean undies, toys, books and a very important teddy bear.
3: The foundation has given away over 130,000 buddy bags. Artificial intelligence could contribute to an entire generation becoming increasingly disconnected from scripture. That's a warning from Christian apologist and Oxford University mathematician John Lennox. He is concerned about the effect AI is having on reading habits, particularly among young people who will get AI to do the reading and summarise it for them. Professor Lennox fears that if reading the Bible declines, Christians will not thrive. Azerbaijan has destroyed more than 100 Armenian churches and monasteries in its separated region of Nakhchivan. Caucasus Heritage Watch said that's nearly every Armenian cultural site in the territory. Similar destruction is starting in the former Armenian enclave of Nagorno-Karabakh, where Azerbaijan claims religious sites are from Caucasian Albanian Christianity, not Armenian. In AFL, Giants skipper Toby Green has ended speculation about his future, making a decision on his next move. Kiara Parker reports.
7: GWS has confirmed Toby Green wants out. After 15 years at the club, his dream of a maiden premiership with the Giants over. Green has been wrestling with his future but has decided he wants to move back to Victoria for family reasons, and he wants to join Geelong, reuniting with former teammate Jeremy Cameron in the forward line. After missing out on Zach Butters, the Cats have reportedly increased their offer to Green, offering him a three-year deal worth an eye-watering $3 million.
3: Kiara Parker reporting. That's the latest Vision National News. I'm Jaden James.
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9: A partly cloudy day, just a slight chance of a shower along the coastal fringe. And today's temperatures between 16 and 20 degrees. A moderate fire danger for the Greater Hutter and a warning for large and powerful surf conditions as well.
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1: I had this jacket that I really liked and I took it off the line once and I was like, this doesn't look right. 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

0: This is Hope with God. I am Wendy Palau. Who is your person in the world? A best friend, a husband or wife, a parent? The person that makes you feel safe when you're with them? You understand them and they understand you. You can fully be yourself with them. Maybe you don't have anyone like this and you long for it. God's holy book tells us that we can have fellowship with the very Spirit of God. The word fellowship means communion, partnership. You can become God's child. You can receive forgiveness for your past because of Jesus' sacrifice on the cross. When you choose to give him your life, you're forgiven, you're freed, you're adopted into his family, and he becomes your person. What a miracle, what a mystery. It's the most beautiful relationship. Always remember, there is hope with God. This is Wendy Palau.
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2: In this bulletin, proposed cuts to veteran healthcare scrapped and Rockhampton confirmed to host rowing for the Olympics. Good afternoon, I'm Jaden James. The federal government has scrapped a plan to place a $5,000 cap on allied health treatment for veterans. Ex-servicemen and women rallied against the move, arguing it was unfair and wouldn't go far enough to cover their health needs. In a statement, Labor says it will work with the veteran community on a new plan to ensure integrity of the system. Smaller fuel distributors say they've been denied their usual volumes of petrol and diesel at key East Coast ports. A supply squeeze is affecting those who rely on fuel sources on a day-to-day basis. Experts say the localised disruptions have not raised the likelihood of broader supply shortfalls. The Fitzroy River has been given the tick of approval to host Brisbane's 2032 Olympic rowing events. Georgia Condek has the details.
3: It's faced growing criticism from athletes, experts and advocates, but the state government has stood firm and Rockhampton will host the rowing. The International Olympics Committee has completed its assessment of the venue and approved it. Following independent technical assessment by marine engineering experts, as well as site visits from representatives of the sporting bodies, World Rowing and Paddle Worldwide have both endorsed the site for the event. The approval ends 18 months of uncertainty for the venue.
2: Georgia Condek reporting. A report shows seller expectations are still sitting well above buyer budgets in Sydney's house market. Domain has found buyers are searching for houses a median $400,000 below listing values. The first hearing for the Royal Commission into corruption within Victoria's construction sector will get underway next week, but it's still unclear who will pay all the bills. Former Premiers Daniel Andrews and Jacinta Allen, as well as former ministers, could be called to give evidence when the inquiry gets underway next Wednesday. But Premier Ben Carroll says it hasn't been decided whether the government will pay for their legal costs.
4: We are working through those issues. These are issues that the Royal Commissioner will have a view on. This is the toughest Royal Commission in Victoria's history. Nobody and nothing is off limits.
2: The Royal Commission will report back to the Victorian Government August next year. The Australian Christian Lobby is questioning whether ACT parents have any idea of what their kids are being taught at school. It reports that from kindergarten to year two, children are being introduced to the idea that some people feel their bodies do not match. In higher grades, pupils are subjected to scenarios involving same-sex activity. The ACL contends such content is highly inappropriate in the classroom, and it's raising its concerns with territory politicians. It calls on parents to get involved to ensure the ACT government takes notice. Overseas, President Trump has nominated the Christian daughter of evangelist Franklin Graham to be US Ambassador at Large for International Religious Freedom. Reverend Graham said Sissy Graham Lynch is uniquely qualified for the job, having travelled the world and been a student of the issue for many years. In sport, Australia is revving up to host its first ever Formula One sprint race next year in Melbourne. The new Grand Prix format brings action forward to Friday with sprint qualifying, followed by a 100-kilometre sprint on Saturday. Australian Grand Prix Chief Executive Travis Auld says Albert Park is one of the best tracks for high-stakes racing.
5: We had lengthy conversations about our desire to have a sprint race. I think they're awarding a sprint race to us as a sign they trust us as an event, but importantly, they trust us as a city.
2: The 2027 Grand Prix will be held from April 1 to 4. That's the latest Vision National News. I'm Jaden James.
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10: A partly cloudy day, just a slight chance of a shower along the coastal fringe. And today's temperatures between 16 and 20 degrees, a moderate fire danger for the Greater Hutter, and a warning for large and powerful surf conditions as well.

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2: In this bulletin, Labor announces new migration policy, AI security breaches and upgrades at Brisbane Airport. With more, I'm Gareth Stafford. Backpackers who wish to work in Australia for longer than a year will soon have to enter a ballot system. The Home Affairs Minister has set out the federal government's new immigration policy at the National Press Club. Tony Burke says migration remains the core of our national identity.
3: Some countries describe themselves as a melting pot. It's not a term I ever use of Australia. In a melting pot, anything you throw into it loses its shape and dissolves. I view our nation very much through the shape of an orchestra. It's a pretty bad orchestra when everything's the same instrument.
2: Plan also ramps up deportations for people who overstay their visas while prioritising skilled workers in critical sectors. OpenAI has reported 6 new safety breaches as debate continues over the need for enhanced regulation in the development of artificial intelligence. These include models concealing mistakes, generating their own instructions, and sharing files without authorization. OpenAI says it will now begin regularly publishing reports on unexpected or unauthorised AI behaviour. Brisbane Airport is set to unveil a major renovation in time for the school holiday rush. Lachlan Gray has the details.
4: An upgraded 12-lane passport control area at the international airport will be operational from tomorrow. The new control point has been relocated upstairs to level 4 alongside the new security screening area. For the first time, check-in, security screening and passport control will be located on the same level. It comes just in time for the September school holidays, with almost 2 million passengers expected to pass through the gates between September 18 and October 12, and more than 84,000 expected on Monday, October 5, following the NRL Grand Final.
2: Lachlan Gray reporting. The WA opposition are hopeful they can get bipartisan support on proposed changes to weekend trading hours. Legislation has been introduced into state parliament to allow major retailers across the metro area to open from 8 o'clock on Sundays instead of 11. Shadow Commerce Minister David Bolt says Labor has supported similar changes in the past.
5: When we introduced evening shopping, you know, late night shopping in 2012, I think it was, Labor did support it. When we introduced Sunday trading, Labor supported that. We just hope that some common sense prevails and across the aisle we can get some bipartisan support for a simple change.
2: The early opening would be voluntary. The collaboration of Ethan Beer and Youth Alive has been voted Australian Artist of the Year in this year's People's Choice Awards organised by Christian Media and Arts Australia. They've had huge success on social media, especially around their songs Hallelujah, Hearts on Fire and Where He Goes. South Australian Lily took out the Australian Emerging Artist of the Year, while for King and Country's World on Fire was voted Australian Song of the Year. A survey of US colleges has revealed the 4 topics students are most afraid to discuss on campus. They're the Israeli-Palestinian conflict, President Trump, Charlie Kirk, and abortion. The survey by the Foundation for Individual Rights and Expression, also known as FIRE, described the overall state of free speech in colleges as grim, with administrators constantly caving in to student demands. To sport, and in the AFL, Lions coach Chris Fagan says he's still not ready to make a call on Noah Answorth's availability for Saturday's prelim final against the Hawks, as the defender fights to recover from a badly tweaked ankle.
6: There's some optimism around him, but I'm not 100% sure, and I'm not that keen to take anyone into a final who might not be somewhere near 100%. So we'll just have to wait and see. I'm really uncertain at the moment how that'll all turn out.
2: Elsewhere, skipper Toby Green has told GWS he's leaving and looking to join Geelong for family reasons. That's the latest Vision National News. I'm Gareth Stafford.
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6: Should remain fine this evening with overnight temperatures falling to around 5 degrees. A sunny day tomorrow, light winds becoming western or westerly, 15 to 20 kilometres an hour by the middle of the day. And daytime temperatures reaching between 23 to 28 degrees.
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7: Good morning, everyone. Checking all things traffic in Newcastle early this morning over the Hexham Bridge. Yet to build. Expect that to pick up into the day. Similar sort of movement inbound at Maitland Road. The New England Highway for the moment, not too bad. There's some pretty clear movement as well inbound on both the Newcastle Link Road and Newcastle Road down into Jesmond. Main road looks good from Edgeworth to Cardiff and no problems into Broadmeadow on Lambton Road this morning. It's the latest traffic on Newcastle's Rema 99.7.
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10: Oh, welcome to the show. Happy Thursday. You are tuned in to The Daily. Hey, your artist of the week, Bikini Country, drops their brand new album tomorrow, The Most Beautiful Colours. A little bit later on, Luke Smallbone of Bikini Country is going to be with us. He's carved out. He's been super generous to chunk out a huge amount of time to give us such an incredible insight into this new album. You're going to understand where they're coming from a whole lot more before you get the chance to listen to it tomorrow. We're also been given the exclusive privilege to be able to play for you a song song that has never been heard before until the show. A little sneak peek into one of the newies before it drops on the album tomorrow. But that is all coming up next hour. Also, on the show, we've got news from Jamie McDonald, who's announced the deluxe edition of her debut album with some extra goodies. And scary stuff for 10th Avenue North's lead singer Mike Donahue. His wife, Kelly, had to be rushed to hospital for emergency surgery after herniating a disc in her neck. We'll tell you a little bit more about this at the news desk. But next, we'll kick off by getting you thinking. Our daily thought is up right after this.

0: tuned into The Daily. We're switching things up a little bit today because when we normally take care of this next hour, we'll be talking to Luke Smallbone of For King and Country. So right now, let's do this.
1: Something to think about.
2: Wow, I never thought of it like that.
0: All right, it's our daily thought. Let's dive into this idea on the show. Everything is beautiful depending on the situation. Here's the example. A school bell sounds really irritating first thing in the morning. But the same bell in the afternoon, oh, it sounds melodious. The same thing can feel completely different depending on where you are in life. Thinking about it through the angle of that school bell, it might be the sound of the another day of class beginning. You're tired, you'd rather be somewhere else, and the bell feels like a reminder of what you have to do. But at the end of the day, the exact same sound means something entirely different. It means freedom. The day is finished. Suddenly, that same sound that annoyed you in the morning feels like music now. So it makes me wonder how often the problem isn't actually the problem, but the situation that we're experiencing it in. You see, do you understand? Like a rainy day can ruin your plans, yet that same rain can feel beautiful when you're sitting inside, warm and comfortable. A busy week can feel overwhelming, but years later you might look back and realize how much life was happening during that season. Now, of course, not everything becomes beautiful simply because you change your perspective. Some situations are genuinely painful, unfair, or difficult. I don't think this quote is asking us to pretend otherwise. But maybe it's simply reminding us that our circumstances influence what we notice and how we interpret things. Sometimes we can't change the situation, but we can pause and ask, is there another way that I could see this? If you ask yourself that question, that alone could change things quite a lot. It's worth thinking about. It's your daily thought.
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Are you tuned into The Daily? If you've just joined us on the show, make sure you stick around a little later. Luke Smallbone of For King and Country is going to be with us to talk through the new album, The Most Beautiful Colours. He's going to join us from the States for a deep dive and a full preview on the project. I'm so keen to have a chat. It's been a little while since we last had him. I think when World on Fire released as a single was the last time we had him on. The album drops tomorrow, so he's been good enough in this very busy release week to carve out some time to be with us here on The Daily. So that's a little bit later on in the show. Still.

0: We'll cover this off at the news desk after we log into the Daily Randomizer. There's something that we're celebrating as Australians today on the 17th of September. We'll tell you about it right after this at the Daily.
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2: Good afternoon. In stories making news, backpackers who wish to work in Australia for longer than a year will soon have to enter a ballot system. The Home Affairs Minister has set out the federal government's new immigration policy at the National Press Club. Rockhampton's Fitzroy River has officially been locked in to host the 2032 Olympic rowing. Following independent assessments, the course has been deemed safe, fair and consistent and has been given the tick of approval from the IOC. The United States Central Bank has raised interest rates for the first time in 3 years. They've risen a quarter of a percent, taking them from 3.75% to 4%. And in sport, for the first time since 1976, Manchester United has blown a 2-0 lead at halftime, knocked out of the EFL Cup by Brighton, who won 3-2. I'm Gareth Stafford, and those are the latest news and sport headlines.
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4: Should remain fine this evening with overnight temperatures falling to around 5 degrees. A sunny day tomorrow, light winds becoming western or westerly, 15 to 20 kilometres an hour by the middle of the day. And daytime temperatures reaching between 23 to 28 degrees.
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10: It's a nice clear run this afternoon. The Pacific Highway from Raymond Terrace through to the Hexham Bridge outbound all clear as well. New England Highway, fairly good run. Just a minor delay into East Maitland, building up through Mount Dee. Newcastle Road flowing nicely. Jesmond, not too bad through Cameron Park and Newcastle Link Road at the moment. Sure to build up the next 30 minutes though. Toronto Road through to Fennel Bay, just near the bridge, a little bit busy. Old Pacific Highway, Charlestown down through Gateshead, slight delays. Through Belmont and Swansea, pretty good. And one towards Sydney, clear. Northbound back to Newcastle, no dramas. I'm Jase at your latest traffic on REMA 99.7.
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0: Still to come at the Daily, 10th Avenue North's lead singer Mike Donahue has revealed a bit of a scary health situation for his wife, needing surgery after herniating a disc in her neck. We'll tell you a little bit more about this at the news desk after we log into the randomizer.
1: Like right now, I'm going to mix things up a little bit.
0: All's ended well, but that's all I'll say for now. Let's log into the randomizer. It's our computer here in the studio. Based on the search information we are about to type into it, it is going to select the next song for us to listen to based on something that we are celebrating today. Now, on the 17th of September, we are celebrating Australian Citizenship Day. Ah, yes. It's a day and a special time to celebrate what it means to be an Aussie. We're shining a spotlight today on the values that unite us as a nation. It's a day full of pride and community spirit. Now, people mark this day to honour those who have become new citizens, and it's a chance to recognise their journey and to welcome them warmly. As we celebrate today, it reminds us all of the shared commitment to a fair and inclusive society. The day encourages everyone also to reflect on your role as a citizen. It highlights the importance of taking part in the community and contributing positively. As we embrace this day, it means recognising too the rights and responsibilities that come with being part of Australia. It's Australian Citizenship Day today, so let us type that into the computer and see which song we are going to roll out with as we celebrate today. All right, the band, yep, Citizen Way. As we celebrate the Australian Citizen Way on Citizenship Day, here's their song, Evidence, at the Daily.

0: Hey, you tuned into The Daily. It's Cam here. Let's get over to the news desk for our first update.
1: I like to get the daily news.
0: All right, Mike Donaghy has issued an urgent prayer request after revealing that his wife, Kelly, required emergency surgery for a herniated disc in her neck. Love is here. The 10th Avenue North frontman admitted that he'd never wanted to use his public platform on social media for such a deeply personal appeal. However, after watching Kelly endure 5 days of worsening pain, he decided it was time to ask friends and followers to pray. Kelly's tough, Mike Donaghy writes, explaining that his wife is profoundly private, making her willingness to let him share this crisis publicly was an indication of just how serious the pain had become. Now, he went on to say in a later post, "We are completely humbled and honoured by all the prayers and people reaching out. We feel hugged, held and supported in ways that we couldn't have imagined. Kelly's surgery went exactly to plan and the doctor said it all looks perfect. Now, we'll start a 6-week journey to recovery. We're so very, very grateful."
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3: Ever feel like getting your kids to obey is an uphill battle? 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God's Word has so much to say about meeting this challenge without losing our peace. Hi, I'm Brett Ryan for Focus on the Family Australia. 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

0: You tuned into The Daily. It's a big day. We are now just 24 hours out from the release of For King and Country's new album, The Most Beautiful Colours. It releases tomorrow. The boys have been our Artist of the Week. And next hour, Luke Smallbone of For King and Country is going to be with us pretty much for the whole hour to give us a deep dive and a greater understanding of where this album has come from. Also, got to thank the band and their label for giving us a bit of an exclusive preview to give you one of the previously unheard songs from the album that no one else is going to hear until tomorrow. But we'll be able to play it for you very soon. Luke Smallbone of For King and Country is with us next hour at The Daily.
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2: In this bulletin, veterans cap scrapped, overseas migration falls and Australia likely to miss their food waste reduction target. With more, I'm Gareth Stafford. The Albanese government says it's heard the concerns of veterans and scrapped the $5,000 cap for allied health services. Ex-servicemen and women, along with the opposition Greens and Independents, criticised the measure. The government was hoping to save about $700 million by imposing the funding limit. Health Minister Mark Butler says Labor has now realised it has little support and it won't proceed.
3: We've heard the message from the veterans community. We understand that this does not have a pathway through the Senate, and so we won't be proceeding with the changes.
2: Labor says it will work with the veteran community on a new plan to ensure integrity of the system. Net overseas migration has fallen by 5.6% in the 12 months to March this year. Australia's population is now just shy of 28 million, according to latest Australian Bureau of Statistics data. Overall population growth has eased from 1.5% to 1.4%. Experts warn Australia is on track to miss its goal of halving food waste by the end of the decade. A new report shows the issue is costing the economy more than $36 billion every year. OzHarvest Chief Executive James Gough says the federal government must act urgently.
4: We only redistribute less than 1% of our total food surplus. We want to double, triple that because there are so many Australians in need.
2: The report shows Australia is throwing away over 29 million meals each day. Unions are raising concerns Australian workers aren't benefiting from the artificial intelligence boom. A national survey has revealed that three quarters of workers say that their workloads haven't been reduced since the introduction of AI. Unions New South Wales Secretary Thomas Costa says some have even had unpaid overtime increase.
5: They're being asked to respond a lot more quickly. There's a lot more expectations on them because of the introduction of AI, but they're also being asked to train AI. They're being asked to do more activities that involve AI.
2: More than 6,600 workers were surveyed. The Netherlands has allowed a toddler who was nearly 2 years old to die by euthanasia. The child was not dying according to Life News, but after being born at 26 weeks of pregnancy, suffered from multiple medical conditions. The parents and doctors concluded that the suffering was unbearable and could not be relieved. Charisma News described the action as evil dressed in clinical language and approved by government procedure. The daughter of a prominent Christian detained in Syria without charge for the past 20 months has gone to Washington to call for US diplomatic pressure to set him free. Suleiman Khalil is a Syriac Orthodox Christian who, as mayor of Sadad, led the defense of the town against Islamic State in 2015. He's credited with saving thousands of lives. The sport and one win stands in the way of the Dolphins playing in their first ever NRL Grand Final. They have the week off as they await the result of Saturday's semi-final between the Roosters and the Sharks to see who they'll be facing next Friday. Newly re-signed winger Tevita Nafaru says if they make it to the decider, he's ready.
6: Oh, 100%. I think if they gave me the call up, I'd be ready to go. We got a little crew in the extended bench called Stay Ready, and all the extended boys, we kind of tell each other and remind each other every warm-up, stay ready, you never know what happens.
2: The Warriors and Knights also play on Sunday with the winner to face Penrith in the preliminary final. And in the AFL, former West Coast coach Adam Simpson has ruled himself out of the race for the North Melbourne coaching job. The former Roos midfielder says he's met with the club's general manager of football, Todd Viney, and CEO Jennifer Watt, but he won't take it any further. That's the latest Vision National News. I'm Gareth Stafford.
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8: Should remain fine this evening with overnight temperatures falling to around 5 degrees. A sunny day tomorrow, light winds becoming western or westerly, 15 to 20 kilometres an hour by the middle of the day. And daytime temperatures reaching between 23 to 28 degrees.
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9: All clear on the Pacific Highway heading inbound Raymond Terrace through to the Hexham Bridge. Outbound's all good as well. Building up a little bit busier now into East Maitland and Mount G for the New England Highway. A little bit busy now, Newcastle Road at Main Road, Jesmond. Nothing too major. So too, Newcastle Link Road, Cameron Park. Main Road at Lake Road, Glendale, getting a little bit busy. So to TC Frith Avenue, Boolaroo, down through to Five Islands Road. And Toronto Road from Woodrising right down into Toronto, getting some delays there. Old Pacific Highway, a little busy both ways through Belmont. Further back at Gateshead, delays also. M1 down towards Sydney, clear. Northbound back to Newcastle, no dramas. And in Morisset, very slow traffic now, Mandalong Road, heading inbound from the highway up through to Freeman's Drive roundabout. I'm Jase, that's your latest traffic on Rima 99.7.
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11: Yes, you tuned into The Daily, and for King and Country fans, you've caught up at exactly the right time. All week, we have been bringing the spotlight over their brand new album, The Most Beautiful Colours, that'll be here tomorrow. The wait is almost over, and I've been hanging for this conversation for some time, but in just a moment, Luke Smallbone of For King and Country is going to be here for a full deep dive preview on For King and Country's brand new album, The Most Beautiful Colours. Thematically, what are they trying to say? How did it all come together? How is this project different from anything that they've done before? The anticipation is real and it has been building for some time. Plus, the boys have given us the incredible privilege to be able to premiere one of the never-before-heard songs from the album before it releases tomorrow. So keen. All right, we're going to get into this. Luke Smallbone of For King and Country, next on The Daily.

0: Are you tuned into The Daily? And it is a big week for King & Country. The most beautiful colours. The highly anticipated new album, The Most Beautiful Colours, releases tomorrow. It's almost here. Joining us from the States, Luke Smallbone from For King & Country. Always good to have a chat with you, mate. Welcome back to The Daily.
1: Hey, man. Thanks for taking the time to chat, man. It's like seeing old family when I get anyone with the last name Want. It's just like talking to a sibling. So appreciate the time, man, and looking forward to the chat.
0: Well, let me just say, firstly, congratulations on the record. It's out tomorrow. This is album release eve, and I've had the chance to sit with it, thank you, for a couple of weeks now, listening through and going from start to finish. It is an incredible collection, one that I'm sure, and I know you will be, incredibly proud of.
1: Yeah, man, it's an interesting thing, right? Because, you know, people, you wouldn't ask this question, but people are tempted to ask questions. Hey, so is this the best thing you've ever worked on? And the problem is the writers, you can't actually answer that. There's a releasing that's, you know, it's funny that it's a release week, but there is also a releasing that takes place because it's our job to, you know, I've heard it said that it's an artist's job to articulate what another cannot, right? That's what poets do. That's why you resonate when you read poetry and you go, wait, why do I feel a connection to this? It's because at the end of the day, you're like, I could never say it quite like that, but I know exactly what he means. The songs become, it's other people's decision, right? You do the best you can, but other people decide if this is the best thing you've ever made, before. And then what is the best? You know, you can kind of get into your head about what does that actually look? Does that just mean it's sales? Which rich sales just means something's very broad and connects with the most amount of people. Is that actually the best art? I mean, you can debate that around and around you go. So I am very proud of it because of the process in which we went through to make it. You know, it's always a little bit challenging. I think that we grew a little bit in some of the releasing of, there were certain things that we didn't nitpick and go to war over that otherwise we probably would have. And I think the music's better for that. And but at the end of the day, to your point, I'm very proud of it. And you know, songs become somewhat my friends. And these songs are all my friends, and I hope they become your friends.
0: I'm curious to know, because The Most Beautiful Colours is poignant in the imagery that it creates and that it presents. So what was happening in the room for you guys, or where were you as those words, The Most Beautiful Colours, first appeared out of someone's mouth?
1: The first time I heard that phrase, someone had come into the studio and played us a chorus, and it had The Most Beautiful Colours. And I don't know if I've ever had something quite like this happen, you know, so far anyway, where both Joel and I looked at each other and said, that's the album title. And it was one of the last songs to come. And The Most Beautiful Colours is actually, you know, I don't know if you're aware of this or not, but it's talking about heaven. I was reading a book by John Burke called Imagine Heaven. And it was talking about, it's all these near-death experiences and people that have like died on the operating table, and they kind of can remember what happened. And so he's come and interviewed them and all these. So anyway, I was in this place of like, well, what is heaven like? And obviously there's all these people that have thought, you know, well, if you're given five senses here on earth, are you given 48 in heaven? You know, like, can you absorb beauty in a different way? And so The Most Beautiful Colours kind of communicated that to me. You know, I think that we're living a life to belong with Jesus in heaven, right? But yet we have such little talk of describing what heaven actually is. We discuss heaven as like this, it's the end of life, and almost like we're afraid to talk about it. Yet if the goal is heaven, then we probably should discuss heaven maybe a little bit more than what we do. And I think the reason why we don't is because it's hard to do it. It's actually hard to talk about it. It's hard to write art that resonates with a way that it feels true, because you and I haven't experienced heaven yet. So how are you writing about heaven yet you haven't experienced it? So it was kind of a unique challenge, but yet that phrase I just thought was a really, really cool phrase. And I thought it's guaranteed that when you get to heaven, you're going to see The Most Beautiful Colours.
0: Luke Smallbone of For King & Country is here right through this hour. Plenty more to talk about. 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
1: There are seasons in everyone's life when God seems to vanish. Not in theory, but in lived reality. You keep doing the right things, praying and serving and showing up, and yet everything falls apart. You can't trace his hand, you can't sense his presence, and the silence feels like abandonment. Hi, I'm Bernie Diamond, and welcome again to Fresh. Amy Carmichael, a missionary to India, once wrote from her sickbed, "God has never failed me, and he'll never fail you." For the last 20 years of her life, she was bedridden after a fall, her ministry halted, her strength gone. Yet through that long silence, she kept writing, praying, and trusting. Out of that darkness came books that have inspired countless people since. Looking back, she saw that God had refined not her work, but her heart. Job chapter 23, verse 10. "But God knows me. He's testing me and will see that I am as pure as gold." Job wasn't speaking from comfort, but literally from ashes. He'd lost his children, wealth, health, home, and reputation. Everything that once gave his life security and joy. And in the midst of it all, he couldn't find God anywhere. And yet he trusted that God was still at work in what he couldn't see. That's the paradox of faith. God often does his deepest work when he seems most silent. Testing doesn't expose your weakness. It reveals his strength in you. I've certainly been through times like that that have made me who I am today. Doubtless you have too. Perhaps you're even in one of those times right now. So today, if you're walking through darkness, stop trying to feel him and start trusting that he's there. Because even in silence, God is refining gold. That's his word, fresh for you. Today.
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0: Hey, tune into The Daily. Joining me at the moment, Luke Smallbone from For King Country. It's album release eve. The Most Beautiful Colours drops tomorrow. It is a highly anticipated new project and album. Luke, you were telling me just before about that idea, The Most Beautiful Colours. What was happening in the room when those words were first spoken? And you said instantly you and Joel looked at each other with that knowledge of, yep, that's it. That's the title of the record. Why do you think it resonated not only so deeply, but so quickly?
1: I think so. If you were to rewind back to Burn the Ships, that album, that was a song that my brother Joel didn't originally like, which is hilarious now looking back on. But that's his story. And he at one point didn't want it on the album. And so then eventually he was like, okay, well, you know, they'll put it on the album, but we couldn't come up with an album title. And I said to him, I said, man, remove your bias against the song for a second. Burn the Ships is so visual. Think about it, like you can see it. And I think for this album, it was the same thing. The Most Beautiful Colors, like you can see it. And, you know, you can think through a stage plot. You can think through, to your point, a live show. You can think through t-shirts. You can think through all these things. And I don't know, that's just the way our minds think. And so it just gives you a visual versus, you know, versus it being called What If I Told You. Like, that's fine, but what does that even look like? The Most Beautiful Colors looks like something. And I think that's why we kind of both resonated with it.
0: So yesterday on the show, we highlighted the current single, What If I Told You? And we heard you talking about the idea that when you were in the writing room for that tune, you were carrying these feelings of just not feeling enough. Not feeling enough as a father, not feeling enough as a husband, even as a follower of Jesus. And there was a number of comments that came through to me about just how refreshing that was to see someone that they admire, someone that our audience looks up to, just being really real and really raw. And it was a really interesting reflection.
1: Yeah, man. I mean, look, you know, Cam, you and I have had the gift of having chatted quite a few times. I mean, I think you know this at this point. Like, I'm not anything like special, you know, just because people are up on a platform or, you know, they've written something that connects with their heart. Like I'm going through the same things as other people are. I'm wrestling with the same, I'm fighting for the same things. I fight for my marriage. I'm fighting to be a good father. I'm fighting to live as closely to the ways of Jesus that I can, but recognizing that the can isn't actually all that possible. That the cross is as necessary for someone else as it is for me. And so I think sometimes people think, yeah, that we've got it all, like, you know, I

0: I'm a very average person, and in some cases, people my next statement, people will be like, "That can't be true," but actually have very average talents. God has given this ability to work hard, has given us the ability to have friendships and relationships that build into the talents that everybody sees. But I'm not all that remarkable, you know. And what I love is, you know, I've said for years that I don't think God cares all that much about what I do for a living. I think he cares about my faithfulness, but my faithfulness informs what I do for a living. But sometimes we get it around the wrong way. And I think it's important for us to get alone and recognize who Jesus is and be faithful to who he is. If you do that, you will have a calling on your life.
1: Luke Smallbone of Forgiving Country is here with us. Do not go anywhere, because it's an incredible privilege to be able to present to you in just a moment a song that has never been heard before, but will be a part of this new album when it drops tomorrow. We're going to dive into this one next at The Daily.
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4: Good afternoon. In stories making news, Australian men who father children to foreign women overseas could be forced to pay for child support. The federal government is introducing legislation aimed at reforming the child support system. The first hearing for the Royal Commission into Corruption within Victoria's construction sector will get underway next week. Former Premiers Daniel Andrews and Jacinta Allen, as well as former ministers, could be called to give evidence from next Wednesday. OpenAI has reported 6 new safety instances as debate continues over the need for enhanced regulation in the development of artificial intelligence. These include models concealing mistakes, generating their own instructions, and sharing files without authorization. And in sport, Australia is revving up to host its first ever Formula One sprint race next year. The new Grand Prix format brings action forward to Friday with sprint qualifying, followed by a 100-kilometre sprint on the Saturday. I'm Gareth Stafford, and those are the latest news and sport headlines.
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8: Greetings to you. John and Luke here with For King and Country. 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
3: Rima 99.7 weather.
11: Should remain fine this evening with overnight temperatures falling to around 5 degrees. A sunny day tomorrow, light winds becoming western or westerly, 15 to 20 kilometres an hour by the middle of the day, and daytime temperatures reaching between 23 to 28 degrees.
3: Rima 99.7's Traffic Watch.
12: Getting some very heavy traffic moving southbound Lookout Road from Lambton down through Charleston Road to Garden Suburb. All up, it's about a 10 to 15 minute delay along through there. Westbound Main Road at Lake Road Glendale, very heavy. TC Frith Avenue, southbound Boolaroo down through to Five Islands Road. Very heavy traffic really going through there at the moment. Inbound through to the Hexham Bridge, still nice and clear for the Pacific Highway. Outbound through to Raymond Terrace, good. New England Highway, slight delays into East Maitland and Mount Dee. Old Pacific Highway busy through Gate. Gateshead, also through Belmont. No delays, the M1 towards Sydney, back to Newcastle, all good. And very heavy conditions heading outbound Mandalong Road through to the highway at Morisset. I'm Jase, that's your latest traffic on Rima 99.7.
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1: You tune into The Daily. Luke Smallbone of For King and Country is here with us. We are giving you a big preview on the new album, The Most Beautiful Colours, that officially drops tomorrow. Now, Luke, as someone looks at the track list, they can see songs that they know. There's What If I Told You, there's Miracle, there's World on Fire. But looking a little bit deeper, there is a song with Jessica Simpson called My Mosaic. Let's dive into this one. You've given us the incredible privilege to be able to play it for the first time in just a moment before its official release. But which came first here? The opportunity to work with Jess or the idea to write a song about her life? Because essentially that's what this is.
2: Yeah, so she came to town to write some songs, and through kind of a mutual friend, someone said, hey, you guys should, you know, work with Jessica, which was on paper unique. And if I'm being totally frank, my brother Joel talked me into this, all right? So he deserves a lot of credit. And we got there, and the truth is, she's a really nice person who has lived her life in front of cameras. And if you were to ask anybody who's listening to this, to ask yourself, how would you handle that? And what would you like exposed? When basically she, you know, you could make the argument that she invented reality TV. I mean, that's crazy. How would you handle it? And would you be all that much different than maybe the way that her life has panned out? And I think what we realized through working with her, and she was in the room the whole time I wrote the song with her, that her life was broken, and it had all these pieces, and they were all over the place. And then somehow along the way, I think she had written the word mosaic in like a scrap book that she had brought. And then somewhere along the way, we were like, well, I think your life is building to a beautiful mosaic. And that just gave her like so much hope. And then I think as we wrote the song, we wrote it directly at her story. Like just, you know, and it's strange because Joel starts the song. It's not her singing. And we just called her up and said, hey, would you be okay with us? I know it's kind of your story, but would you allow us to put it on our, you know, our album, just kind of celebrating what you've overcome in life. We didn't know it at the time, but she was going through a divorce at the time. And it's just, you know, we forget. I think it's important for us to have compassion for people. You know, one of the things I've realized is if you're taught to be a critical thinker, the problem with being a critical thinker is you become critical. And it's okay to be critical, critically think through business and certain other things, but don't become a critical person. And one of the things that I realized was, I think even in that room at moments, I had become a little critical. And when I heard her story, the cynicism and the critique of maybe the way that I would look at the way that she's lived her life fell apart because I got to know her story. And I was challenged by that. And I think the reason why people resonate with that song is because at the end of the day, all of our lives are broken. All of our lives have got all sorts of pieces shattered all over the place. But, you know, if you really believe in who Jesus is, he's actually, he's a master a mosaic maker. He puts them back together in a beautiful way.
1: Well, thank you for this exclusive preview of My Mosaic with Jessica Simpson for King and Country, your artist of the week. This song is going to be on the new album that drops tomorrow, The Most Beautiful Colours. And here's a preview right now at The Daily.

0: You tune into The Daily and your artist of the week for King and Country. Luke Smallbone is still here with us. He's been good enough to borrow a chunk of his time. So thank you, Luke. The new album drops tomorrow, and the creative process to go through this project, mate, was something unlike you've ever done before. You literally took, through 2025, the entire year off to creatively reset. You didn't play any shows. You didn't tour. You didn't perform. You just simply took time to breathe, to creatively reset, and to pour everything that you had into this project. Is it a strategy you'll likely use again, or was it just what was needed for this season to create this album?
1: Oh, I think that, you know, I'm less interested in being rushed and running around with my head cut off than ever. You know, and maybe that's me showing my age. I want to do things that matter, that are meaningful, but I want my marriage to be amazing. I want my kids to know their father. And look, even when things were busy, those things were never put on the shelf by any means, but those things matter to me, you know? And I think that, you know, speaking of, you know, being faithful to who God is, like, no one, you know, these kids that I've got, their father is no one else but me. He gave them to me, gave them to my household. And so I got to shepherd them, and they don't need a father who's seemingly doing other things out there on a stage, but neglecting who they are. And once again, not that that's ever happened, but I do think sometimes you can get addicted to busyness, you know, I think you can get addicted to just accomplishing things. And at the end of the day, guys, when we're done with music, there'll be somebody else. Like, I'm not, you know, that's just the way this stuff, we will be, you will be forgotten, whether or not it's the next couple of years, 10 years or whatever. But, you know, if you can't even tell me, Cam, you know, who your great, great, great, great, great grandfather is, and neither can I. They're forgotten. They're dead. So what you start to realize is it's investing in the things that are unseen that are the most important things in your life. It's difficult to invest in the unseen things when you're really busy. There is a time for sprinting, but you got to come back. You know, I think David's a great example in the Bible. There's a time for war, but there's also a time for peace. And I think if you can look at your work life a little bit like war, remember that there is a time for peace. You got to come home. And I think for me, you know, the rhythms that we established are things that I will never forget. And would I do it again? Yeah, I probably wouldn't do it the amount that we did again, because, you know, I got that time, but it was a real gift for us for sure.
0: So Luke, what do you hope that someone takes away as they listen and as they sit with the songs on this project, The Most Beautiful Colors, when it officially comes out tomorrow?
1: I think it's very easy to get really negative about life. You know, I'm too busy and I got, you know, some of the things that we've already spoken about. And I hope people like take a moment to just kind of view the goodness actually of what life is. You know, even some of the things that you and I were talking about off air, you know, for a second, it's like, man, it's good to, like, you know, smell the roses, you know, and it's good to even in the challenges to recognize that there's still goodness out there in the world if you see it. And so my hope is like, you know, you take World on Fire. World on Fire is essentially saying, like, how bright is your torch of life? How bright is it? I'm going to set my world on fire. I want to get after it. I want to do something. Like, that feels very, you know, it's a song that, you know, when we perform it live, it makes me want to charge through a wall. You know, it makes me, like, amped like that. You know, you take a song like Ale. Ale is, you know, is short for Alleluia. And, you know, there's a lot of people with old languages with it, that are listening to this would know this, but Ale means praise. Yah is God. So Ale, Ale, you know, you're walking around saying Ale, Ale, you know, praise God. You know, that's cool. What if I told you, yeah, look, we're going to walk through hard things, but what if I told you that there is hope on the other side? You know, so my hope is that people will feel that when listen to the music and their circumstances may not change, but they haven't, but all of a sudden they become a little optimistic, that they just become a little bit more hopeful. You know, we forget that the word hope in the original language is actually certainty. And so, like, hope isn't something like, I hope to have a good day today. I'm certain I'm going to have a good day today. When you have hope, that's what you're given. And I want people to have that certainty, you know?
0: Mate, that is brilliant. Thank you so much for being so generous, as always, with your time to join us and to chat through this brand new album, The Most Beautiful Colors. It officially releases tomorrow. The build-up has been long. The anticipation is at an all-time high, but thanks for giving us such a great preview on what everyone can expect tomorrow when it drops. Luke Smallbone from For King and Country, thanks for being here on The Daily.
1: 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And so cheers to you, and we'll talk soon.
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2: In this bulletin, working holiday visas to be balloted, Olympic rowing venue locked in, and AFL teams preparing for the preliminary finals. With more, I'm Gareth Stafford. The federal government will introduce a ballot for working holiday visas and restrict international students from switching courses. The Home Affairs Minister has used a key speech to outline Labor's immigration policy. The plan will also speed up visa processing for key workers in healthcare, construction and agriculture. Tony Burke has told the National Press Club the government is committed to fixing the system.
3: If you want to come on a temporary basis to Australia, apply for a temporary visa. If you want to come to Australia permanently, apply for a permanent visa. And if you no longer have a valid visa, you should leave Australia. That's all it is.
2: Mr. Burke also says Australia does not have a mass migration problem. The New South Wales Premier says his hopeful laws aimed at smashing organised crime networks will pass Parliament as soon as next week. Under the changes, the Crime Commission could immediately seize digital devices when someone under investigation is served a summons. Chris Minns says the laws being introduced today are crucial.
4: Sending a clear and unambiguous message that this will not be tolerated and it needs to be met with new innovative reforms to policing and the justice system alongside new technology.
2: The suite of reforms includes a maximum life sentence for those guilty of plotting organised crime murders. Rockhampton's Fitzroy River has officially been locked in to host Brisbane's 2032 Olympic rowing event. Following independent assessments, the course has been deemed as safe, fair and consistent field for the Games. The venue has been given the tick of approval from the International Olympic Committee. Local councils in WA will soon follow four-year election cycles. Less than 30% of the public voted in last year's local government elections. Local Government Minister Hannah Beasley says that change should improve participation.
5: Voter fatigue has been a real issue in terms of voter turnout at local government elections. I think having to vote every 2 years adds to that. So putting into a four-year cycle and taking it out of the cycle with state elections will hopefully go some way to addressing that.
2: Red tape requiring a public vote on amalgamations or boundary changes will also be axed in a bid to encourage mergers. The changes take effect from 2031. Chinese authorities have released a pastor who was allegedly tortured in detention while being held on charges of fraud and endangering national security. Pastor Lian Shuliang led the unregistered Xi'an Church of Abundance when he was arrested 4 years ago with his elderly father and another preacher. He allegedly suffered a crippling back condition and mental health issues while being tortured in custody. Fears are also being held for the health and medical care of 8 Christians from the Beijing Zion Church who've been held in detention for a year. Tomorrow will be an official day of voluntary prayer, humility and fasting across the US state of Tennessee. Governor Bill Lee proclaimed that the people of Tennessee understand that they need to humble themselves and seek God's guidance and his grace and favour over their state in the days ahead. To sport, and in the AFL, Sydney coach Dean Cox has confirmed Justin McInerney will return to the side but will take on Fremantle in their preliminary final at the SCG tomorrow night. But Cox says forward Joel Amati, who hasn't played since round 16 after injuring his Achilles, won't be returning this week.
6: That's just the decision we had to make. Obviously, our forward line functioned really well with the way it was set up. The first time we understand Fremantle's defence and how strong they are in that aspect of the ground, and it's on all our players, certainly in our front half, to try and nullify and kick a score that we need.
2: Veteran defender Harry Cunningham is also in doubt for the game after injuring himself at training. That's the latest Vision National News. I'm Gareth Stafford.
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8: Should remain fine this evening with overnight temperatures falling to around 5 degrees. A sunny day tomorrow, light winds becoming western or westerly, 15 to 20 kilometres an hour by the middle of the day. And daytime temperatures reaching between 23 to 28 degrees.
1: REMA 99.7's Traffic Watch.
9: getting some very heavy delays moving northbound on Lookout Road up through New Lambton Heights through to Russell Road. About a 10-minute delay that stretch. Southbound onto Charlestown Road getting a little bit busy also. Macquarie Road down through to Hillsborough Road. Very heavy traffic there around Warners Bay. Getting delays still TC Frith Avenue southbound Boolaroo. Old Pacific Highway a bit busy down through Gateshead and also Belmont. The Pacific Highway into the Hexton Bridge. That's looking quite good this afternoon. Outbound to Raymond Terrace, no delays. A little bit busy into East Maitland and also Mount Gee for the New England Highway. Newcastle Link Road westbound to Minmay Road, Cameron Park, about a 10-minute delay now. Meantime, you run towards Sydney, the M1 clear, so to northbound back to Newcastle. I'm Jace at your latest traffic on Rima 99.7.
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11: All right. Hey, welcome to the show. We've had a massive first couple hours, but we're not slowing down. We've got some news to cover off from Jamie McDonald. The deluxe edition of her debut album is on the way next month. She's been actually performing one of the brand new songs live for a little while. We'll give you a little sneak peek into it at the news desk. We'll also hit rewind. We'll revisit a track from a singer-songwriter who's still going releasing music independently now, but he topped the charts this week 11 years ago. We'll pull this song out of the vault. But next, we're going to use the idea of the school bell to just highlight the way that you look at an incident or something happening changes completely depending on your circumstances. For example, the school bell at the start of the day, the school bell at the end of the day, yeah, you know? All right, so we're going to unpack this one next at The Daily.

0: Are you tuned into The Daily? It's Cam here with you. Now, mixing things up a little bit on the show today, because earlier on, Luke Smallbone from For King & Country joined us. It's when we would normally take care of this. So let's do it now.
1: Something to think about.
2: Wow, I never thought of it like that.
0: All right, it's our daily thought. Let's dive into this idea on the show. Everything is beautiful depending on the situation. Here's the example. A school bell sounds really irritating first thing in the morning, but the same bell in the afternoon, oh, it sounds melodious. The same thing can feel completely different depending on where you are in life. Thinking about it through the angle of that school bell, it might be the sound of the another day of class beginning. You're tired, you'd rather be somewhere else, and the bell feels like a reminder of what you have to do. But at the end of the day, the exact same sound means something entirely different. It means freedom. The day is finished. Suddenly, that same sound that annoyed you in the morning feels like music now. So it makes me wonder how often the problem isn't actually the problem, but the situation that we're experiencing it in. You see, do you understand? Like a rainy day can ruin your plans, yet that same rain can feel beautiful when you're sitting inside, warm and comfortable. A busy week can feel overwhelming, but years later you might look back and realize how much life was happening during that season. Now, of course, not everything becomes beautiful simply because you change your perspective. Some situations are genuinely painful, unfair, or difficult. I don't think this quote is asking us to pretend otherwise. But maybe it's simply reminding us that our circumstances influence what we notice and how we interpret things. Sometimes we can't change the situation, but we can pause and ask, is there another way that I could see this? If you ask yourself that question, that alone could change things quite a lot. It's worth thinking about. It's your daily thought.
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1: Still to come on the daily news from Jamie McDonald. The deluxe edition of her debut album is on the way. She's been performing one of the brand new songs for the last little while. We'll give you a listen at the news desk and tell you when this project is set to drop. But before we do that, there's been a lot of attention on the NFL, the American football, especially after last week's Melbourne game that saw the 49ers and the Rams playing for competition points here in Australia. We've got our daily flashback in just a moment. We're going to take you back to the year that Katy Perry's Super Bowl halftime performance was upstaged by a backup dancer in a shark suit who missed his cue and created an instant meme, and for the rest of time will be now known as Left Shark. If you know, you know. But this all played out in 2015. We're going to recap a song that topped the charts this week 11 years ago for our daily flashback next.
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2: Good afternoon. In stories making news, politicians are calling for greater transparency about the threats being investigated and targeted by intelligence agencies in Australia. It's been revealed ASIO has thwarted four incidents classified as major terrorism plots since the Bondi Beach terror attack in December. The US Federal Reserve has increased interest rates for the first time in 3 years in a bid to curb inflation driven by the war in Iran. The Fed has flagged the possibility of more rate hikes over coming months. 1 in 8 Australian workers say their unpaid overtime has increased following the introduction of artificial intelligence into the workplace. A union survey shows support for more guardrails in AI use and to vary awards to ensure workers are paid for their extra hours. And in sport, the NRL's preliminary finals draw is now set, avoiding a Saturday clash with the AFL Grand Final. The Dolphins will host either the Roosters or Sharks next Friday before the Panthers play either the Warriors or Knights next Sunday. I'm Gareth Stafford, and those are the latest news and sport headlines.
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8: Should remain fine this evening with overnight temperatures falling to around 5 degrees. A sunny day tomorrow, light winds becoming western or westerly, 15 to 20 kilometres an hour by the middle of the day. And daytime temperatures reaching between 23 to 28 degrees.
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9: Got a breakdown just coming off the M1 on Newcastle Link Road at Cameron Park Drive. Slight delay there. Newcastle Link Road westbound to Minmay Road, Cameron Park. Still about a 10-minute delay through that stretch. Main Road westbound at Lake Road, Glendale. Similar delays. TC Frith Avenue southbound Boolaroo, very heavy. And the Esplanade westbound Spears Point, some very heavy delays through there as well. Meantime, Lookout Road staying to ease down through the Garden Suburbs. Still quite busy. Hillsborough Road, very busy through to Macquarie Road at Warners Bay. Macquarie Road southbound, very heavy through that stretch. Just a slight delay, Old Pacific Highway at Belmont, the Pacific Highway into the Hexham Bridge, nice and clear. Slight delays into East Maitland and Mount Dee for the New England Highway. Heading on down to Sydney, M1 clear. No delays northbound back to Newcastle. I'm Jase at your latest traffic on REMA 99.7.
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10: With the deluxe edition of her debut album on the way, I'll tell you about some of the extra little goodies. 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A little trip down memory lane.
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10: All right, we are heading back 11 years to 2015 and a song that topped the Christian chart this week here in Australia. What is this? 11 years ago from singer-songwriter Josh Wilson. In fact, this was a title track of the album that he put out in that same year. Now, Josh's

still toiling away at the music biz. He's releasing music independently these days. In fact, has been working over the last year or so, 18 months to 2 years, on a brand new album, which he has been crowdfunding. He recently released a new song just over the last week called Can't Handle It. So he is still well and truly in the game. But this week, 11 years ago, he topped the charts here in Australia with almost the classic before and after photo type theme for a song. That was then, this is now. Josh Wilson. It's your daily flashback.

0: Tune into The Daily. It's been a big show. We're just about done. We'll wrap up for you in a moment, but let's cover this off before we roll out.
1: I like to get the daily news.
0: Jamie McDonald is not slowing down. Ain't no way that he's gonna let me down. After scoring three consecutive number ones and making Christian music history with her debut album as having the biggest streaming debut by a female Christian artist, Jamie's announced she's set to release a deluxe edition of the project next month. Now, one of the new tracks is a new song called Used to Be. Instead of hiding from the chapters that came before this success, McDonald is confronting anyone who thinks that her past still defines her and challenges them to see the woman God has helped her become. She's been performing it live for a little while now. Here's a little taste.

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3: In this bulletin, calls for the Veterans Affairs Minister to stand down, petrol prices climbing again, and early onset dementia diagnoses predicted to rise. With the details, I'm Gareth Stafford. The Albanese government says the migration system must balance the needs of the economy while cracking down on those who rort the system. Labor will introduce a ballot system for all backpackers on a working visa, while the skills program will prioritise the construction sector. Visa hopping will be reined in, and most students will no longer be able to bring family members into the country. The government is hoping these measures will reduce the net migration rate to 225,000 within 2 years. The opposition believes Veterans Affairs Minister Matt Keogh needs to go after trying to cut their health funding for ex-servicemen and women. Labor was planning a $5,000 cap for allied health services utilised by veterans, who'd argued the cap was unfair and a slap in the face given their service to the country. Liberal MP and Afghanistan veteran Phil Thompson became emotional when talking about the battle to scrap the cap.
4: I know what it's like to carry a coffin. I know what it's like when your friends are no longer there. This is personal for me, because it's my family, it's my people, and this minister had failed them. When the veterans came to Canberra to seek a meeting, they weren't even able to get in the room with Minister Matt Keogh.
3: Other MPs say veterans have had a win and Mr. Keogh should stay. The cost of fuel is continuing to climb as tensions in the Middle East push up the price of oil. Nat Road CEO Warren Clark says the government should consider cutting the road user charge again.
5: The road freight sector carries this industry through very tough times, did an exceptional job through COVID. You know, the fuel crisis is a thing that this government can't really control, but what they can control is actually the taxes that get lumped on it in these extraordinary times of difficulty.
3: The national average of unleaded petrol today is $2.30. Researchers want health professionals to develop more tailored support for people living with young onset dementia. Around 29,000 Australians under the age of 65 are living with the disease. Curtin University Associate Professor Alyssa Burton says we need more age-appropriate services.
6: Really difficult for people with young onset dementia to actually find those services. So we're starting to create some information to try and improve that, in particular here in WA, because we know a lot about older onset dementia, but not so much about young onset dementia, and we really do need to help the families who get that diagnosis.
3: It's estimated that 41,000 people will have younger onset dementia by 2054. Artificial intelligence could contribute to an entire generation becoming increasingly disconnected from scripture. That's the warning from Christian apologist and Oxford University mathematician John Lennox. He's concerned about the effect AI is having on reading habits, particularly amongst young people, who get AI to do the reading and summarise it for them. Professor Lennox fears that if reading the Bible declines, Christians will not be thriving. Azerbaijan has destroyed more than 100 Armenian churches and monasteries in its separated region of Nakhchivan. Caucasus Heritage Watch said that's nearly every Armenian cultural site in the territory. Similar destruction is starting in the former Armenian enclave of Nagorno-Karabakh, where Azerbaijan claims religious sites are from Caucasian Albanian Christianity, not Armenian. To sport, and in the NRL, the Warriors aren't letting their loss to the Dolphins derail their push for their first premiership. They'll now face the Knights in an elimination final on Sunday afternoon at a sold-out Eden Park. Playmaker Chanel Harris-Tavita says how they respond is what's important.
7: As a team, we talked about how good we've come out of losses. You obviously don't want to lose games, but that's part of the game, and the team that responds the best, they're usually the best teams.
3: The winner of the Warriors and Knights game will play against the Panthers for a preliminary final. That's the latest Vision National News. I'm Gareth Stafford.
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8: Should remain fine this evening with overnight temperatures falling to around 5 degrees. A sunny day tomorrow, light winds becoming western or westerly, 15 to 20 kilometres an hour by the middle of the day. And daytime temperatures reaching between 23 to 28 degrees.
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1: October 8th. I don't quite understand why I've yet to tell my friends about what happened. The excursion with Katrina was remarkable, and yet I've still not communicated any of it to the people who are closest to me. Perhaps talking about it makes it too real. It dares me to believe in it more and opens me up too much for disappointment. But I feel I must communicate the information somehow and fear that I will forget some significant detail. And that is the purpose of this writing. Journal entry. My trip to Africa changed my life forever.
2: Hi there, I'm John Avery Whittaker, but most folks call me Whit. We're getting ready for a time of wonder and excitement. We'd love to have you join us for another adventure in Odyssey.

During our travels around the world, before we came back to Odyssey, Katrina and I searched for people who needed our help. We were guided by an organization called Around the World Missions. They gave us directions on where to go in order to be of the greatest use. A request came in about an isolated village in Central Africa. From our reports, this village had no contact with civilization and had no way to call in medics in case someone was hurt. Our job was to build a communications transmitter that the village could use in case of an emergency. After many weeks of preparation, we learned the mechanics of the transmitter and studied the language in depth. It was an interesting language, but for purposes of this journal, instead of relaying the information in their native tongue, I will translate into English as I go. Our airplane landed in a small airport in the country.

0: City of Zaire.
1: Are you sure this is the right place, Eugene?
0: Well, our instructions were to meet with our pilot at the metal building to the south of the runway, and there's no other building.
1: All right.
2: Hey, hi there.
0: An American.
1: Hello.
0: Hello, I'm Eugene Meltzner, and this is my wife, Katrina. Are you, Roy Blasig?
2: That's me.
0: Excellent. We were told to get a ride from you.
2: All right.
0: It's for the two of us, along with the large crate sitting there on the tarmac.
2: That crate's gonna cost you extra.
1: That's fine.
2: Planes in back. Where are you headed?
0: We're going to the Ashanti region.
2: You're joking, right?
0: Pardon me?
2: The Ashantis? Why would you go there?
0: Oh, we're building a communications transmitter for them.
1: That's the reason for the crate. It has all of our equipment. Mm-hmm.
2: Do you know anything about the Ashantis?
1: We're familiar with their language.
0: And we have a book.
2: You have a book?
0: Oh, indeed. It explains their culture and their customs.
2: Does that book say anything about a curse?
0: What was that?
2: The Ashantis are cursed.
1: What do you mean?
2: The gods are awfully angry with those people.
0: Oh. Well, we don't believe in multiple gods,
1: no.
0: Do we? No.
2: Well, neither did I before I moved here. But don't laugh it off. It's real. You go into that village and you'll never get out.
3: 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Woo!
0: About this village, you're saying there are people who go in but never return?
2: I'm saying nobody comes out. We've got 1,000-foot cliffs on one side of them and an angry river on the other.
1: An angry river?
2: Oh, you can't cross it.
0: You mean there's no bridge?
2: There's a bridge, a flimsy rope thing that's over 25 years old. It's no match for the river.
0: Well, I don't understand.
2: You will. You've got plenty of time to learn. You're gonna be there for the rest of your life.
0: Well, just in case we're not there the rest of our lives, we need to make arrangements for our return.
2: There's an open field about 5 miles from the village on this side of the river. I can land there.
0: Can you be there a week from today?
2: If you pay me in advance.
0: Well, that'll be acceptable.
1: Wait, the field is 5 miles away from the village? How are we supposed to transport our equipment 5 miles? It's very heavy.
2: Yeah, I thought of that. But don't worry, we're not landing there now.
1: Then what are we doing?
2: Check that storage locker.
0: All right.
1: What are these?
2: Your parachutes.
0: What?
1: Why do we need parachutes?
2: You gotta drop in.
0: Are you in earnest?
1: We've never parachuted before.
2: Hand it up to me. All right, nothing to it. Just clear the plane and pull on this cord. Hang on, that one's busted. You'd have dropped like a rock.
0: Oh, yes. How unfortunate that would have been.
2: Here, try another one. You want a parachute for your cargo?
0: Well, it seems preferable to having it free fall from 1,000 feet.
2: It'll cost you $300 extra. It is an expensive parachute.
0: $300? Is that a deposit?
2: Well, it's not like you'll be bringing them back.
1: Don't worry, we'll bring it back.
2: What have I been telling you? Once you hit the ground, you're cursed. You're going to die in the jungles of Africa, my friends.
0: Alive.
1: Oh, well, that was certainly exhilarating.
0: Say the least. Oh, is that off? Oh, and to think, Katrina, people actually do this voluntarily. For entertainment, no less. Well, here we are. And I don't see a village. You know, I must say it was thoughtful of him to drop us off in an open field as opposed to a wooded area. You know, I think...
1: Eugene, what? Over there. A child.
0: Oh, yes.
1: Hello.
0: Greetings.
1: My name is Katrina. We've come to help you.
0: Can you give us directions to your village?
4: Father! Father!
0: Wait.
1: Oh, don't go. Come back.
0: Wait.
4: Father!
0: Oh, I didn't mean to frighten them away.
1: It's going to take a while to earn their trust, Eugene. Well, this probably means the village is close by.
0: Say, where's our equipment?
1: It landed over there.
0: Oh, yes. Huh. I suppose I could simply build the transmitter here in an empty field.
1: As good a place as any.
0: Yeah, it would certainly save us the trouble of carrying it somewhere else. Think I should start on it immediately?
1: We should meet the village first.
0: What's that?
1: It's the boy.
0: And his mother. Are they angry? Do they look angry to you?
1: No, I'm sure they're just curious.
0: Oh, yes, of course. Chances are they don't receive too many visitors nowadays, what with the curse and all.
1: We know their language. That makes us less threatening.
0: Hello. We mean no harm to you.
5: Who are you?
0: I am Eugene Meltzner, and this is my lovely wife, Katrina. What should I do?
1: The book said to walk up to them and give them a courteous bow.
0: All right, here goes. It is my pleasure to meet you, kind madam. I wish to... I'm sorry, the book said to bow. I was just bowing.
5: Moratti, is it you?
0: I beg your pardon?
5: You've come back.
0: Well, actually, no. This is my first time here.
5: It is you. Moratti has come back.
0: Oh, I don't understand.
5: Kwame!
6: Yes, mother?
5: Go tell your father. Moratti is here. The curse is over.
6: The curse is over?
5: Yes.
6: Father, come quick.
0: I don't understand.
5: And you are different. You are Inyeki.
1: No, I'm Katrina.
5: No, you are Inyeki. It means second wife.
1: What?
5: I am so happy you are here. You saved us, Moratti. Huh?
1: I'm sorry. I think you may be confused.
0: Well, actually, Katrina, perhaps they heard we were coming. They've probably been waiting for the communication transmitter. What is your name, madam?
5: Aman.
0: Aman. Have you been waiting for us long?
5: For many years, yes.
0: Oh, for many? To bring you the communication equipment?
5: I don't understand.
0: Inside that crate, it will enable you to communicate with the outside world.
6: There he is, Father. There he is.
7: Moratti?
0: Hello, sir. My name is Eugene.
7: How did you come here?
0: In an aeroplane. We parachuted out and landed in the field.
6: This means the curse is over? Yes, Father?
7: No.
5: What? But Gobia, Moratti is here.
7: He didn't cross the river.
5: But he's back.
7: Do you wish to tempt danger, Aman? The gods still know we have done wrong in our past.
5: But Moratti says we can now communicate with the outside.
0: I'm sorry, but I'm afraid I'm not following any of this.
7: Communicate how?
0: Oh, with the equipment inside the crate. I'm going to build a transmitter. Well, it's a small tower of sorts, and it'll enable you... Oh, excuse me. Kwame, please don't open the box. It's very fragile.
6: What is it?
0: It's delicate equipment. Please, let me open it. You can see it later. I have to build it, but once it's done, you'll be able to get in touch with anyone in the Zaire area. Doctors, friends, whoever.
7: What did you say that your name was?
0: Eugene.
7: You are not Moratti?
0: No, sir.
5: But Gobia... Even if it isn't him, the gods must have sent him. And perhaps this tower will end the curse. He says it will help us communicate with others.
7: Quiet, Aman. You do not know what you are talking about.
0: If I may interject, while I don't believe in curses per se, I do believe that this tower can help you in ways you can't imagine.
5: Let him build it, Gobia. If we are able to communicate with the outside world, across the river, it could bring people to help us.
7: Very well. Build it.
0: I can't see the instructions very well anymore, Katrina. Could you hold the flashlight up just a bit?
1: Oh, here.
0: Ah, thank you.
6: What are you doing?
0: Adjusting the standing wave ratio. Oh, I wasn't expecting such a crowd to be watching.
6: They want to see if the curse is over.
0: Well, I'm not here to end the curse.
1: Yes, you are. So you believe that this tower is going to end the curse?
6: We've been alone since before I was born. I believe the guy sent you to help us.
1: Well, this will help with the isolation, but I'm afraid the curse is up to you, Kwame. You have to believe there is no curse and never was.
7: Do not speak to our children this way.
1: I'm sorry.
6: You will see, Father. You will see when the tower frees us.
7: It is all nonsense. This tower will not free us. It will only anger the gods more.
0: Everyone gather around, please. I'm about to turn on the transmitter.
3: Here we go. Yes.
1: Oh, can you see Kwame? Get in the front.
0: Ladies and gentlemen, I have heard stories about you being in isolation for many years, but that is about to end right now.
8: That's right, right now.
0: Yes, this device will send you soaring into the communications age. When I flip this switch, I will call the hospital in Zaire, and they will in turn talk to me. The first communications you have had with the outside world for many years. Soon, you will be able to reach out and touch the world. Yes, well, the countdown begins. 3, 2, 1. Hello? Is anybody there? Hello?
1: Is there something wrong? What are you doing?
0: Well, must be a malfunction of the wiring. Let me just adjust a few things right here. And, one of the wires was loose. Countdown, please. Everyone join in. 3, 2, 1. Hello. Hello. Hello. Hello. Hello. Hello.
1: Eugene, what could be wrong?
0: Operate. Hello. Hello.
1: This doesn't make sense.
0: Well, I'm sure it's something minor. Never fear. I should have this fixed post haste. I should. Could you hand me the goose scrap? I'm sorry. Could you hand me the screwdriver?
1: This one?
0: Yes. Thank you, Kwame.
1: Eugene, let it go. We need to get some sleep.
0: The propagation direction needed adjustment. There. 3, 2, 1. Hello? I don't understand.
1: Eugene, you can't even see what you're doing. You could try again tomorrow.
9: It isn't going to work?
0: Not yet.
9: You're not Marathi.
0: No.
9: You can't help us, can you?
0: I'm trying.
9: I'm going home.

0: John and Luke here with For King and Country.
1: We have an epic invitation. One could argue we've been working a lifetime on this album called The Most Beautiful Colors. And as a result, we have done a 2-hour special digesting the album in a way we'd never done before. You are a miracle. And you're invited to join us. We'd love to sort of proverbially break bread with you and play you The Most Beautiful Colors.
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4: Eugene, are you still awake?
5: Yes, I am. I'm afraid I'm not a very good tent sleeper.
4: And you're thinking about Kwame.
5: Yes, you know, I feel as though I've failed all of these people in ways more catastrophic than I thought possible.
4: Eugene, there is no way you could have lived up to their expectations. They were thinking that you would be their savior, yes, and not because you were bringing them a transmitter.
5: Mm-hmm. And strangely enough, it appears they weren't even expecting the transmitter.
4: Hmm.
5: Which begs the question, who asked the mission board for this equipment in the first place?
4: It doesn't matter. They obviously need it, whether they ask for it or not.
5: Why would God lead us here if we couldn't do anything to help?
4: Maybe we were sent here to do more than just set up the equipment, Eugene.
5: Hmm?
4: Maybe we need to convince them that their trust shouldn't be placed in some random god that put a curse on them.
5: Well, I wish we could convince them of that. However, it's becoming increasingly apparent that they want nothing whatsoever to do with either one of us. This is very good.
4: Yes, whoever made the meal, thank you.
6: I am pleased you like it.
5: We appreciate you inviting us for breakfast, Amon, even though I, well... do you always eat in large groups?
6: Yes.
5: Oh, that's nice. I usually like eating outdoors, but I'm afraid it looks like rain. But I suppose in the middle of a tropical rainforest, that may not necessarily be news to you. I assume taking shelter is optional, then?
4: I assume so. That sounded close.
5: It certainly did.
7: Fire!
4: It must have been the lightning.
7: Bring water from the well. Fire! Fire!
5: Where's the well?
6: Over there.
7: I'll be right back.
6: Come with me. We must help.
4: I'm coming.
6: Get the children away from the fire.
4: Mommy, don't go near it.
7: Hurry! Water!
6: It's getting close to our house. Is anyone inside?
7: No.
8: Bathroom, some water. The elders are coming with more water.
7: Get the children out of there.
8: Get the children out of
4: the line of the
6: It's out.
9: We could have lost the entire village.
6: But we are safe.
4: Was it lightning, Father?
9: Yes. The gods aren't pleased with our new visitors.
4: I'm sorry.
9: I would urge everyone to stay away from them.
5: Water! Water! I have water. Where's the,
9: We do not need your water. We do not need you.

0: Katrina, do we have any more beans?
1: Yes, Eugene, but we can't eat it all now. We have no idea when they'll let us eat with them again. Mm. And unless you know how to grow a field of corn in a week, we may run out of food.
0: What are we gonna do?
1: We'll just have to work that much harder to gain their trust.
0: This is all my fault. I'm gonna try again.
1: Eugene, you've tried everything.
0: If I can make the transmitter work, it may renew their faith in us. And then we could begin to talk to them honestly about the foolishness of believing in these curses.
1: That seems far-fetched.
0: Far-fetched is about all we have right now.

0: makes no sense. Something's missing.
1: Is it working yet?
0: No, it appears there's a piece missing.
1: Can you make another piece?
0: A circuit breaker out of tree bark and coconuts? No, unfortunately, this is not Gilligan's Island.
1: What?
0: Oh, never mind. Say, aren't you worried about being seen with me?
1: No. I saw you fall from the sky. How?
0: Oh, I jumped out of an airplane.
1: Airplane?
0: It flies. People travel in them.
1: Oh, yes. Airplanes. I see them fly over. I like them.
0: I like airplanes, too.
1: One day, I'm going to fly in the airplane, right out of this village.
0: Well, I hope you do. Say, would you like your own airplane?
1: What?
0: Well, a paper airplane, that is. Do you know how to make a paper airplane?
1: No.
0: Well, I'll make one for you. Hand me that instruction manual.
1: Does that show you how to make an airplane?
0: No, a communications transmitter, but it's not doing me much good right now, and it's the only thing made out of paper around here. All right, you fold it like this, and this, across the middle there. And then you bend these back for the wings, and there you have it, a paper airplane.
1: This is wonderful. Will it fly?
0: We'll try it and see. Just point it out there, away from my eyes, and throw.
1: Oh, it flies!
0: Seems to be a little tail heavy. Let me try to fix that.
1: No, I love it. I want to show my friends.
0: Oh, very well. Let me know if you want more.
1: Adam, Mashi, I have an airplane.
0: Point it away from everybody's eyes. Aman, where are we going?
2: Just follow me, please.
0: Huh. Well, I certainly appreciate your associating with me.
2: You mean no harm. And I don't believe you have unleashed the curse on us.
0: You don't?
2: No.
0: Huh. Well, I wish your husband believed the same.
2: My husband loves this village. He would do anything to protect it.
0: Including getting rid of Katrina and me?
2: Govia has his soft heart. He wouldn't hurt you. Maybe scare you away.
0: Well, if that's his plan, he's certainly going about it the right way.
2: I won't let him. I believe you have a soft heart as well.
0: How do you know that? You've barely met me.
2: I have something to show you. Kwame told me he learned how to make airplanes.
0: Oh, yes.
2: He didn't tell me who taught him, but I have my guess.
0: And I guess that you guessed accurately. Yes, I taught him this morning.
2: Well, he was a good student. Look.
0: Oh, my. Look at all the airplanes. All made from my instruction manual.
2: He's best friends with everyone today. And I haven't seen him this happy in years.
0: Really?
2: He wants to leave. Mm. He wants to fly away in an airplane. And he won't be happy until he can. This is the first time I've seen him laugh in a long time.
0: Oh, well, I'm glad to be of help.
2: You remind me of a man who was here 20 years ago. His name was Morati, and he was good with children as well.
0: Yes, Morati. Everyone keeps talking about him.
2: You very much look like him.
0: Oh, well, who was he?
2: Come, his hut is still here. We've kept it in his honor and in the hopes that he would one day return. This is where he stayed.
0: Oh, I see. What does Morati mean?
2: Wise one.
0: Oh, so he's a very intelligent man.
2: Very. He helped us become more of a civilized society. He was our friend and a good man.
0: Oh, he kept a journal.
2: Yes.
0: May I look at it?
2: Yes.
0: Well, there's some archaeological terminology in here. Was he an archaeologist?
2: Yes. He was able to help us find water and other natural resources in the ground.
0: Mm.
2: He seemed to know a lot about it.
0: You know, this journal seems awfully familiar. Do you know his original name?
2: Yes. Leonard.
0: What did you say?
2: Leonard.
0: Leonard? That's my father's name. Of course. No wonder this journal looked familiar. I haven't seen him in such a long time. I didn't realize...
2: Eugene, what are you saying?
0: My father! Aman! Morati is my father!
3: Eugene hasn't heard from his father since he was 7. And now he could have been in this very village. I wonder what happened to his parents. 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
1: Should remain fine this evening with overnight temperatures falling to around 5 degrees. A sunny day tomorrow, light winds becoming western or westerly, 15 to 20 kilometres an hour by the middle of the day. And daytime temperatures reaching between 23 to 28 degrees.
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1: Kids-free carriage, yes or no?
2: I mean, as someone who at the moment probably would always have to travel with children, yeah, I'll go in there.
0: And with great Christian music all day. Speaking life. I'm homesick for heaven. This is-

0: There are seasons in everyone's life when God seems to vanish. Not in theory, but in lived reality. You keep doing the right things, praying and serving and showing up, and yet everything falls apart. You can't trace His hand, you can't sense His presence, and the silence feels like abandonment. Hi, I'm Bernie Diamond, and welcome again to Fresh. Amy Carmichael, a missionary to India, once wrote from her sickbed, "God has never failed me, and He'll never fail you." For the last 20 years of her life, she was bedridden after a fall, her ministry halted, her strength gone. Yet through that long silence, she kept writing, praying, and trusting. Out of that darkness came books that have inspired countless people since. Looking back, she saw that God had refined not her work, but her heart. Job chapter 23, verse 10. "But God knows me. He's testing me and will see that I am as pure as gold." Job wasn't speaking from comfort, but literally from ashes. He'd lost his children, wealth, health, home, and reputation. Everything that once gave his life security and joy. And in the midst of it all, he couldn't find God anywhere. And yet he trusted that God was still at work in what he couldn't see. That's the paradox of faith. God often does his deepest work when he seems most silent. Testing doesn't expose your weakness. It reveals his strength in you. I've certainly been through times like that have made me who I am today. Doubtless you have too. Perhaps you're even in one of those times right now. So today, if you're walking through darkness, stop trying to feel him and start trusting that he's there. Because even in silence, God is refining gold. That's His Word, fresh for you today.
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1: Coming up next is a hymn many cherish, but do you know its origin is a powerful testimony worth hearing? What a friend we have in Jesus. Irish-born Christian and poet Joseph Scriven wrote this hymn in 1855 as a private poem to comfort his mother back home in Ireland through illness while he was living in Canada. A reminder that even when life feels lonely, Jesus is the truest, closest friend we have. What makes the story even more moving is Joseph's own life. He knew grief intimately. He lost his fiancée in a tragic accident the night before their wedding. Later, another fiancée passed away before they could marry. And instead of becoming bitter, Joseph devoted his life to helping others, chopping wood for widows, caring for the sick, giving away what little he had. He never intended for his letter to become a hymn, but in 1868, composer Charles Converse set the poem to music. Now, millions of people sing the words Joseph wrote to comfort one person. A hymn that reminds us that no matter what we face, we never face it alone. Jesus walks with us as our closest friend. What a friend we have in Jesus.

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This is Hymns for Today on Rema 99.7.

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1: We have an epic invitation. 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You are a miracle. 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
5: Jonah surviving 3 days inside a fish is miraculous, but the bigger miracle is what happened next, when Jonah was used to bring an entire city to God. Today on Turning Point, Dr. David Jeremiah takes a closer look at the incredible revival that took place in Nineveh, in which the entire population was saved. From Jonah, the runaway prophet, here's David to share his message when revival comes.
6: You know, revival is genuinely powerful when even the animals are affected. And that was true in Nineveh. And it is a wonderful story to remind us that God can do what politics can't do, what motivation can't do. God can do something miraculous. He's done it in the past, and we believe he could do it again, and we should be praying for revival because, frankly, with the drift of the culture here in America, it could be the only answer to the situation we're facing at this time. When revival comes, it's our study for today, and I hope you have your Bibles close and can follow along. Don't forget to order your copy of the Light of the World Turning Point calendar for 2027. This is the calendar month. We send it out early because it will help you get ready for the end of the year and the beginning of the new year. There's a place for you to enter all your events on this wall calendar, and it is wonderfully adorned with beautiful photography illustrating the power of God's wonderful ministry of light. He is the light of the world, and you will be blessed by this calendar, and we want you to have it as our way of saying thank you for your investment in Turning Point. So when you send a gift this month, simply ask for your copy of the 27 calendar, and we'll send it to you right away. Here we go with part one of When Revival Comes. Back in the 1920s, evangelist Duncan Campbell traveled along a rugged coast of Scotland, sharing Jesus Christ. During harvest, he would go in and work with the laborers, carrying their loads, gaining their trust, and because of his message and his life, soon revival began to stir on the island. The first convert was a cantankerous old newsstand woman who was famous for losing her temper when the ships arrived and the crowds demanded papers, and she couldn't handle it all. But she professed Christ. A young girl who knew all about this woman watched her profess Jesus Christ, but she didn't believe it was real. So she hid when the next ships came in where she could watch this woman and see what happened. And she couldn't believe it when the sailors crowded the stand. The woman remained patient and kind, and she was like a new person.

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2: Should remain fine this evening with overnight temperatures falling to around 5 degrees. A sunny day tomorrow. Light winds becoming western or westerly, 15 to 20 kilometres an hour by the middle of the day. And daytime temperatures reaching between 23 to 28 degrees.
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We get our best. 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

0: long time ago, and here in the 21st century, the days of prophets are over, right? Well, yes and no. Learn about the gift of prophecy as we continue our series, Living in the Power of the Holy Spirit. 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
1: Have you ever wondered why Christians act the way they do? I don't mean just bad conduct, but good conduct. Why do they act the way they do? Well, there are probably many reasons, but one of the primary reasons is what I want to talk about in this message. Because one of the primary reasons that you and I act the way we act is because of our spiritual gift. When you and I trusted Jesus Christ as our personal Savior, He gave us many gifts. But of those many gifts that He's given us and talents and so forth, one of those is a motivational gift. There is a gift that drives us. There's one that underlies everything else that we do. And when you and I operate out of that spiritual gift, we can do our best. We have our greatest sense of fulfillment, greatest sense of accomplishment and achievement in life, and we're the most productive. When we don't act out of that gift, all of those things are less than they could be. And so there are seven major gifts here that we're speaking of. And today I want to talk about the gift of prophecy. And I want you to turn, if you will, to the 12th chapter of Romans. If you will listen carefully to each one of these and not miss a one, it's going to affect your relationships to other people. It's also going to affect the feelings that you have, the emotions that you have about whatever you do in life. Because if you want to do it at your best, and you want to glean the best out of your activity and your involvement with people and things in life, then you operate out of your gift. So listen to what he says in this 12th chapter, beginning in verse 4. For just as we have many members in one body, and all the members do not have the same function, speaking of the body, the hand does one thing, the eye does something else, so we who are many are one body in Christ, and individually members one of another. That is, the whole church, the body of Christ. Not talking about denominations, but talking about the whole body of Christ. We each individually have our particular part. And so he says in verse 6, since we have gifts that differ according to the grace given to us, each of us is to exercise that gift accordingly. If prophecy, according to the proportion of his faith. If service, in his serving, or he who teaches in his teaching, he who exhorts in his exhortation, he who gives with liberality, he who leads with diligence, he who shows mercy with cheerfulness. And so all of us are going to have one of those underlying motivational drives or gifts that God has given us as believers in order to serve Him and in order to live out the godly life that He has for us to give. So let's begin today with this gift of prophecy. And let me begin also by saying, let's understand what that word prophecy means. Naturally, in the Old Testament and in the New Testament, it also meant foretelling. That is, foretelling today things that are going to happen in the future. But that's not the only meaning for it, because it also means to tell forth. That is, to proclaim. And so while in the Old Testament and the New Testament, when there was no Old Testament and New Testament as we know it, no Bible, God oftentimes spoke and foretold through His prophets, through His servants, things that would happen. And today, we cannot say that God does not sometimes warn us, sometimes tell us, maybe not tell us specifically what's going to happen, but give us a very strong warning that something is about to happen. And so He still does that. But when somebody says, I have a word of prophecy from God as if to add to the Scripture, forget it, because it is not true. God's word is complete, but individual in our lives, and maybe even a word of caution for a whole nation. Can God still do that? Yes, He can. Does He? No doubt that He does. But it's very specific and very seldom, and it is not something that everyone who has the gift of prophecy does not have the gift to foretell the future. So primarily, what he's speaking of here is speaking forth the truth and beginning with the gift of prophecy. And so the first thing we want to deal with here is simply this, and that is, what are the characteristics of a person with the gift of prophecy? Well, the first one is simply this. They have a strong need to express themselves verbally. And usually, they're the kind of person who's going to speak first. They're going to be very prone to speak first, and especially you'll see them rise up if there's a sense of injustice going on. Somebody has been mistreated.

0: treated, and oftentimes the person with the gift of prophecy will help take up their offense and speak exactly what they feel needs to be done. And in each of these gifts, what I'd like to do is to give you a biblical character that best describes them. And of course, of all the disciples, of all the apostles, who is the one who's always doing the talking, always out front? We know his name by the name of what? Peter, that's right. Because if you'll think about it, he's always up front telling Jesus what he ought to do and telling him why he ought not to do this and jumping in the water and doing all kind of things. One thing you'll have to admit about him, he lives up to his characteristics. And so when a person with a gift of prophecy desires to and is willing to speak to someone about their life, and that person comes to him and says, you know, here's what I'm going through in life, and the person with the gift of prophecy says, well, then on the basis of that, here's what you ought to do. And they go away and they come back and say, well, did you do what I asked you to do? No. Well, let me tell you something. The prophet's going to say, don't come back to me and talk to me until you do what I told you the first time. Now, sometimes they're misunderstood by that, but the gift of prophecy, listen, that person has a very clear discernment about things, and they know that if you don't take the first step in getting this straightened out, don't come back talking to me because you just wasted my time and yours if you don't intend to do something about it. And so that person is very strong in those areas. Now, as we said, Peter, for example, at Pentecost, when the time comes for somebody to preach, who steps up to it? It's not that he was all that more intelligent than anybody else. That was his spiritual gift, and certainly God gave him that because he intended to use him. And the person with the gift of prophecy, God will use you. That doesn't mean you have to get on a platform and speak, whether you're a homemaker or whatever the situation may be. You're going to operate out of that gift on your job, in your vocation, your family, among your friends, among strangers. That's who you are. A second characteristic is this, and that is that person has a very strong ability to discern the character and motives of other people. For example, a person with the gift of prophecy can oftentimes walk in a room where there's a group and can discern just like that something's not right. There's a wrong attitude here. There's no spirit of harmony here. They can discern what's going on. Oftentimes they can hear somebody speak and discern whether there is hypocrisy, insincerity, or that they're real. And God has given the person the gift of prophecy, that sense of discernment. And it's very important because the person with the gift of prophecy is so deeply committed to the Word of God that anything that looks like that it is untrue, looks like that it's deception, looks like that it's dishonest, something rises up inside of the gift of prophecy because they want to correct it. Now, it's not that they're correcting in anger. It's they want to correct it because the person with the gift of prophecy knows if you don't correct this now, the future consequences are going to be something you do not want to have to deal with in life. And so they come on strong as a result of that. Oftentimes they can make quick judgments because of their discernment. And oftentimes they are misunderstood because of those quick judgments. Now, of course, is a good example of that? Peter. For example, when Ananias and Sapphira brought their gift to lay it down at the apostles' feet, like other people had been doing, as soon as Ananias came, Peter didn't say, well, I'm so glad you came to give that gift, and we're very grateful, and I'm sure God's going to be able to. You know what he said to him? He said, Ananias, why have you lied to God? The gift of prophet is not concerned about people's feelings. They're concerned about truth and righteousness, and about doing the right thing and not being hypocritical and dishonest and deceptive about it. Now listen carefully. That doesn't mean that every time a prophet sees this, that they're just going to be that blunt. But there is sometime that tendency. And as we said, and we come toward the end, we're going to talk about how the prophet operates when they're walking in the Spirit, what this is all about, and when they're walking in the flesh, they're going to operate a certain way. Then, of course, there's the whole issue of wholehearted involvement. When the person who has the gift of prophecy, when they decide to get involved in something, they throw everything they've got into it. They're going to do their best. They're going to do whatever's necessary to get the job done because that's their commitment. That's the way they see things. And oftentimes, the gift of prophecy has little patience with people who make a decision and they vacillate. Well, now I know I made that decision, but I got to consider this and consider that and consider the other. No, the gift of prophecy makes a decision, gets with it, works at it, whatever it takes, no vacillation, no going back and forth, which oftentimes confuses a lot of situations. Then the person with the gift of prophecy is open, listen, very open to correction. The gift of prophecy, listen, who is committed to righteousness and walking in obedience to God's word, following the scripture, is likewise committed to being open for correction and open to blind spots. Why? Because not only do they want to see righteousness and holiness in other people's lives, but they also want it in their life. So if you see someone like that as the gift of prophecy and you were to say to them, you know, I've watched how you treat so-and-so and, you know, I think you're a little blind to the effect that you're having on them. You're coming across a little harsh. And well, the gift of some other gift may say, well, now let me tell you why. The gift of prophecy more than likely is going to say, well, I really do appreciate you pointing that out to me because I don't want to come across that way because that's not what I feel. If I come across that way, please forgive me and I will do my best to correct that. Why? Because they're committed to doing the right thing. The right thing in the right way. The Word of God, following the Scripture, is extremely important to them, and it governs and guides everything that they do. And so they're open to that. And when you look at Peter, for example, and you remember when they were going fishing, and he didn't want to go to begin with. He said, well, you know, fish all night. Well, they went anyway. And finally, when they came with all these fish in the boat, that thing about sink, what did he do? He fell on his face and said, depart from me, I'm a sinful man, O God. Willing to be corrected. And that's true in the life of Peter, and it should be true in the life of all of us, no matter what your spiritual gift is. When you reach the stage that you're so high and mighty, and you think your position is such that it's threatened because you can't take rebuke or you can't take a suggestion, then you have reached a level in your life that is not godly. Because the Scripture is very clear about being open to correction. Because a wise man, a woman, is open to correction. And the gift of prophecy is open to correction because the person with the gift of prophecy wants to grow, desires to have this discerning spirit, and knows the importance of living a godly life and being wise enough to make correction when those corrections are necessary. Likewise, the whole issue of loyalty is very important in the life of the gift of prophecy. Because here's what you'll find in the gift of prophecy. They are very loyal to those with whom they work or to those to whom they are responsible, to whom they're accountable. Very loyal, for example, whether it's in their marriage, among their children, their parents, or whatever it might be. Loyalty goes a long ways. And in the society in which you and I live, loyalty doesn't seem to mean much. Because, you know, you can have friends today and you think you're great friends and intimate friends and they just walk away as if nothing ever happened, as if you never knew them. And you think, how can you just walk away? The gift of prophecy will never walk away. Never prove, listen, only when they get in the flesh could they do that. But in the, as they walk in the Spirit, what's natural for them is to prove to be loyal. Now watch this. Even to a mistake sometime, their loyalty, they would stick beside somebody who's done wrong. Listen, not because they want to justify their wrong, but because that's their sense of loyalty. I want to help you. And so they're the kind of person who doesn't walk away. All of us have had friends who walked away. We don't understand. Or our husbands or wives who've just walked away. And you think, how could I live with you so long? Or how could you and I have been friends this long? How could we have gone through the experiences we've gone through? And you just walk away as if there's nothing there. The gift of prophecy, very strong in loyalty. There's something about the gift of prophecy rooted and grounded in the truth, rooted and grounded in the Word that makes them an awesome friend. A loyal, devoted friend who will confront you when you need to be confronted, who is willing for you to confront them when they need to be confronted, but they're going to be there. And likewise, they're very persuasive, very, very persuasive in defining truth. For example, the gift of prophecy is not going to leave you with a lot of questions and a lot of doubts. First of all, you're going to know exactly what they believe. Secondly, with the Word of God, they're going to validate what they believe, and they're going to make it crystal clear. The gift of prophecy would never, for example, if the person with the gift of prophecy was a teacher or a speaker, whatever it might be, they're going to be sure that their explanation is on your level, whatever our level may be, simple and plain, easily understood, because they want you to do what's right. And the gift of prophecy knows that if you don't hear the truth and understand the truth, you're not going to live a godly life. And so they're going to work hard at making it clear, crystal clear, and understandable so that you can become the person God wants you to be. Now, with those things in mind, let's talk about something very important here. We're talking about walking in the Spirit, which means to walk in obedience to God. That's the way, operating in our spiritual gift, we're the most productive, the most fruitful. We do our best. We get our best. We're the most fulfilled, the most satisfied, the happiest. No matter what your vocation or what you're doing, relationships, friends, you name it, when we're walking in the Spirit, what happens is we profit from it, and everybody else does too. Now, what happens when you're out of the Spirit? It's very important that you and I stay connected to the Holy Spirit. That is so intimately connected with Him that when He brings up something that's not right, we correct it. Walking in the power of the Holy Spirit means I daily choose to walk in obedience to the voice of God in my heart. And when He brings something to my mind, He may bring it through somebody I don't even like. If God just corrected me with people who just love me to death, that'd be one thing. But when God brings somebody to a point of correction in your life that you don't like them, at least listen. Because you see, we're all subject. We're all subject to misusing our gifts and oftentimes hurting other people and causing them hurt and pain and suffering. And you know what happens? Whenever you and I get out of the will of God, we don't hurt just one person. Can't do it. You can't hurt just one person. You're going to hurt this person, and it's going to spill over into this person's life and this person's life. When somebody says, well, it's my own business and I'm not hurting anybody else, yes, you are. The person with the gift of prophecy, it's a very important gift like all the other six. Can they be misunderstood? Yes. Can they get in the flesh and be guilty? Yes. That's why it's incumbent upon all of us not to disconnect to the Spirit and start giving excuses for not doing what God's called us to do, but say, yes, Lord, because I want good relationships. First of all, Father, with You, good relationships with my friends, my fellow employees, my fellow students, whatever it might be. That's a decision you have to make. It's a decision you want to make. If you could see the consequences of your conduct, you'd say, yes, God. If we could all see the consequences of sin in our life and what it would ultimately lead to, no doubt we'd say, yes, God. Yes, yes, yes, I don't want to walk through that. And always keep an open heart available for somebody, if it's just the Holy Spirit Himself, to give correction when correction's needed. And you know what'll happen? You operate out of that gift, you do your best, you'll enjoy the best, most fruitful, most productive, most enjoyable, most fulfillment, and most joy in your life. Amen? Amen. And Father, how grateful we are that You have made these gifts so crystal clear, and You have given us warnings about disobedience and about obedience. And You've promised us that You would walk with us through every single experience in life. In fact, You said You'd never forsake us nor leave us. Thank You, Father, for loving us and forgiving us and cleansing us. And thank You for a love that knows no limits and no conditions. May we live and respond and relate to other people in the same way. In Jesus' name, amen.
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1: Are you a believer who is loyal, committed to the Word of God, willing to stand for truth? You might find yourself described in A Moment with Charles Stanley.
0: The person who has the gift of prophecy is willing to suffer. That is, when they see unrighteousness and when they see things going on that are not right, they're willing to take a stand for what is right. They're willing to stand firm for what's right, even if it costs them. If it costs them their friends, if it costs, for example, they're going to be loyal and truthful to the Word of God, even if being true to the Word of God costs them relationships, they're going to be true to the Word. If they have to decide whether it's Word or relationship, they're going to be true to the Word. And they're willing to suffer the consequences of being obedient to God, doing what God calls them to do, walking in righteousness. They're willing to suffer. In fact, you recall that Peter said he counted it a privilege, a joy to suffer for the Lord. And so many people today, they don't want to suffer. And if they think something's going on, it's going to cost them a little suffering, you know what? They're going to leave. They're going to evaporate. They're gone. You can't trust them to stand by in times of difficulty and hardship. Listen, when you're going through troubles and trials and heartaches in your life and you want to do what's right, the gift of prophecy will stand by you, defend you if at all possible. Unless it's something that you really need to be corrected about, then they'll try to correct you if at all possible and stand with you and help you get corrected. And they're willing to suffer other people's criticism and judgments no matter what.
1: 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How are you challenged to live for God by what you heard today? 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Coming up on InTouch, are you motivated to get things done? 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

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Only then I understood that even in the ruthless pain,

0: 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The youngest of these children are just 4 years old. And some of these children have been living in these situations for up to 2 years.
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5: Should remain fine this evening with overnight temperatures falling to around 5 degrees. A sunny day tomorrow, light winds becoming western or westerly, 15 to 20 kilometres an hour by the middle of the day. And daytime temperatures reaching between 23 to 28 degrees.
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7: When we are hurting, we long for answers. We want God to explain himself, to justify the pain, to make sense of the struggle. But what if he has something better in mind than answers? Hi, I'm Clayton Bjellin, and today on Insight for Living, Chuck Swindoll continues Job's remarkable encounter with the living God, a God who responds not with explanations, but with a view of himself that changes everything. Along the way, we'll discover what it truly means to surrender our will to his. Picking up our study in Job chapter 38 in the Bible, Chuck titled his message, A Penetrating Reproof from the Almighty.
8: Here's a man covered with boils, waiting for comfort and needing help, and along comes the living God who has known the whole story from start to finish. He doesn't give Job any answers to his questions. He doesn't apologize for having been silent so long. He doesn't give a hint about the whole thing between himself and Satan way back when it all started. He doesn't acknowledge that Job has been through deep struggles. When he finally speaks, he speaks in a reproof. Have you ever in your life commanded the morning and caused the dawn to know its place? Now he moves to the sun, this greater light by day, that it might take hold of the ends of the earth and the wicked be shaken out of it. Verse 16, have you entered into the springs of the sea or walked in the recesses of the deep? Have the gates of death been revealed to you? Have you seen the gates of deep darkness? Have you understood the expanse of the earth? Tell me if you know all this. Quite a set of questions, isn't it? And if that isn't enough, he introduces him to the animal kingdom. Verse 39. He moves there next. This is good. Can you hunt the prey for the lion? Can you satisfy the appetite of the young lions when they crouch in their dens and lie in wait? 41, who prepares for the raven its nourishment when its young cry to God and wander about without food? Do you know the time the mountain goats give birth? You observe the calving of the deer? If you love animals, you'll enjoy this section. It's here that he talks about the lion, the raven, the wild goat, the deer, the wild donkey, the wild ox, the ostrich, the horse, the hawk, and the eagle. They're all paraded before Job in this most creative reproof. Job is watching one animal after another go by, and the one who made them is introducing him to each one, asking questions Job can't answer. Verse 5, the wild donkey. Verse 9, the wild ox. Verse 13, this is one of my favorites, the ostrich. What a funny creature, the ostrich. Wings flap joyously with the pinion and plumage of love, for she abandons her eggs to the earth and warms them in the dust. And then she forgets that a foot may crush them or that a wild beast may trample them. You know, she's not really bright. The ostrich is not that bright. I made her like that. She treats her young cruelly as if they were not hers. Some guy listening to me in the early service said, two ostriches walking in the bushes noticed a couple of larger ostriches behind them. One says, let's hide. They bury their heads in the sand. One of them says to the other at that point, where'd they go? Now, why are they like that? Verse 17, because God has made her forget wisdom. Made them a little dull. By the way, that's a great verse for you when you don't have an answer. You could say, God made me forget wisdom and has not given me a share of understanding. How about the horse? Verse 19. How about the hawk? Verse 26. This is a great section. Is it by your understanding that the hawk soars, stretching his wings toward the south? Is it at your command the eagle mounts up and makes his nest on high? By the way, see the comment about stretching its wings toward the south? Maybe referring to the migratory instinct of the fowls. All part of Job's account. Now, why? I can just hear some of you, because that's my first reaction when I read this. What in the world does a trip to the spaces or a trip to the zoo have to do about boils all over my skin? All I ask is that you go zip and take them away. Then we can talk, and I'll walk wherever you want to walk, and I'll listen for... But no, I'm going to give you all of this while you've still got the boils. I know what I'm doing. David Atkinson writes wisely, why, we need to ask, does God spend all this time talking about skies and stars and the animals? Surely, there is a more appropriate topic of conversation for someone who for many weeks has been going through an appalling sense of isolation. It is, of course, only when the depressed person has the safety and reassurance of another's presence that conversation can happen. Now that Job knows he's not alone, it is appropriate for God to talk and perhaps to distract Job from his misery, certainly to give him new perspectives on his situation. It may be that there is a gentle irony to the tone, and the questions are not threatening, but rather educative. The sort of questions is a good teacher may ask a child in order to elicit understanding. It is as though the Lord God is taking a walk through his creation, a walk through the garden, perhaps, as the storm becomes still and is inviting Job to accompany him. You see this? Do you recognize that? Let me amaze you, says God, by the complexity and intricacy of it all. From the foundation of the earth, when the morning stars sang together, and all the sons of God in the heavenly court shouted for joy, that joyous celebration of the Creator has been sung ever since. Consider the sea. What about the rain? And the Pleiades and Orion, to the clouds, the lightning and the mist. You see all of these things. Think of the animals, too. Can you hunt prey for the lioness who provides for the ravens? What about the life-giving power of birth for the mountain goats, the wild asses, the wild oxen? Then comes one of God's jokes, the ostrich. The silly bird flapping her wings proudly but getting nowhere, leaving her eggs in the earth, not thinking someone may step on them. God did not give her a share of good sense. That's a good way to put it. Even those parts of God's creation which seem deficient in wisdom are still part of the divine wild ordering of things. Indeed, the ostrich is a picture of Job himself, a paradox, a mixture of strength and foolishness. Yet in spite of all its failure to understand, it has a valued place in God's creation. Come round with me, Job. See these things, wonder at them, enjoy them. You cannot control them. Then he adds this. The ash heap may be an appropriate place on which to sit if we are in mourning, but it is no place to stay if we wish to feel better. Sometimes we will most help distressed people, help them draw nearer to their God from the depths of depression, not by teaching them doctrine or preaching them our best sermon or by showing them the error of their ways, but by walking with them round the garden, taking them to see a waterfall or a sunset, by helping them recover an enjoyment in the world around them. Such steps are not always practicable, of course, but insofar as we can enable depressed people to see themselves in a new setting and to recover a place of security belonging within the rich panorama of God's creation, we are helping them as they see God's handiwork before their eyes. Job gets it. We may not, but Job does. Matter of fact, if you take the time to analyze verses 3, 4, and 5 of chapter 40, you'll see that he has three responses. One is a response of humility. The second is a response of relief. And the third is a response of surrender. That's exactly what God wanted to hear. And what a great change for Job, who has become this determined apologist, defending himself, thinking that he understood the providence of God. His first response is verse 4, I am insignificant. Now, we who have been schooled in psychology will never be told to repeat that, because we are encouraged to realize how important we are, how valuable we are, what a significant place we have. But I'm showing you in verse 4, it's a statement from the Bible. And God doesn't reprove him for saying it. The Hebrew, interestingly, means light in weight, as opposed to kavod, which is heavy. I'm a lightweight. I think that's appropriate in light of what you have shown me, God, in light of the world around me that I don't understand. I wasn't there when it happened. I can't explain the boundaries. I don't understand gravity. I can't put together in my mind the laws of physics. I can be schooled in them, but I do not understand how they began or what holds them in place. I can't grasp it. I'm a lightweight. I'm insignificant, which is a statement of needed humility. And the second statement is, what can I reply to you? That's a statement of relief. God didn't want answers. He knew the answers. He wanted Job to acknowledge, I don't know them. And if I don't know about those things, as objective as they are, how could I possibly ever fully understand my things? And that's relieving. You see, the point is, when we are broken and brought to the end of ourselves, it is not for the purpose of gathering more answers for our journal. It's for acknowledging that the Lord God has plans and reasons that are higher than mine, and I relieve myself from having to give answers or even defend them. And the third is a statement of surrender. I put my hand on my mouth. Verse 4 concludes. Statement of surrender. I don't dare say anything more. I've said enough already. Now, let me give you three principles from this, if I may, that I think bear a timeless element, each one of them. Furthermore, the goal in all of this is to so change our lives that we begin to think more like God and we begin to respond correctly to God's unusual workings. The first, if God's ways are higher than mine, then whatever he allows, I bow in submission. If God's ways are higher than mine, then whatever he allows, I bow in submission. And if you will add, and that makes me humble, that results in humility. And all of us could use a bigger dose of that. How needed a humble spirit is in a person like Job. If God's ways are higher than mine, then whatever he allows, I bow in submission. And that makes me humble. Here's the second. If God is in full control, then however he directs my steps, I follow in obedience. And that relieves me. That relieves me. I don't have to be in charge. Isn't that relieving? No one put you in charge. I was at a pastor's conference at Moody Bible Institute several years ago, and there was a huge sign up front. Somebody had painted and stretched it across the front behind where all the speakers stood to speak. And the sign read, "Relax, everybody, for once you're not in charge." It was full of pastors, 1,500 pastors. All of us are in charge, we think, and we go to the conference and we're reminded we're not in charge. That's God's placard that he stretches in front of Job. You're not in charge of this. This is my responsibility. I know what I'm doing, my son. If God is in full control, however he directs my steps, I follow in obedience, and that relieves me. Here's the third one. If God has answers I lack, then whenever he speaks, I listen in silence. And that instructs me. that instructs me. If God has the answers I lack, then whenever he speaks, I listen in silence, and that instructs me. Now, let me drive this home. You and I are not by nature humble, submissive, and quiet. You and I like to be in charge, in control, and calling the shots. We don't even like surprises. We don't really even like God's surprises, nor do we enjoy having to wait for anything. I read this past week the cute story, true story, of little four-year-old Timmy, who was sitting in the back seat with his older brothers and sisters, and they were making a long trip, and every other mile he would ask, "Are we almost there? Daddy, have we almost gotten there? Are we almost there?" And finally the mother says to Timmy, "Timmy, no, we're not almost there. It'll take a long time." Time passed, and Timmy's next line was, "Mommy, when we get there, will I still be 4 years old?" Oh, our prayers, if they were absolutely honest, would begin with, "Lord, hurry up. Come on now." We'd rather get forgiveness than permission. We'd rather resist than obey. We would rather talk than listen. We would rather be in charge than submit. It's like the Puritan in his prayer. "When thou wouldest guide me, I control myself. When thou wouldest be sovereign, I rule myself. When thou wouldest take care of me, I suffice myself. When I should depend on thy providings, I supply myself. When I should submit to thy providence, I follow my own will. When I should study, love, honor, and trust thee, I serve myself. I fault and correct thy laws to suit myself. Instead of thee, I look to man's approbation, and I am by nature an idolater. Show me that none of these things can heal a wounded conscience, or support a tottering frame, or uphold a departing spirit. Then take me to the cross and leave me there." This is all so much hot air if we don't respond to it in a positive way. And I am telling you today, men and women, it will take conscious effort on our part to change. Some of you have become extremely difficult to live with. And it is my unhappy responsibility to tell you that. Because you're not getting it from those nearest you who have run out of ways of saying it. And I do need to warn you, if you do get serious about change, you're going to shock them. Writer Tom Anderson describes what I'm getting at. "I made a vow to myself on the drive down to the vacation beach cottage. For 2 weeks, I would try to be a loving husband and father, totally loving, no ifs, ands, or buts. The idea had come to me as I listened to a commentator on my car's tape player. He was quoting a biblical passage about husbands being thoughtful of their wives. Then he went on to say, love is an act of the will. A person can choose to love. To myself, I had to admit, I had been a selfish husband, that our love had been dulled by my own insensitivity in petty ways, really. Chiding Evelyn for her tardiness, insisting on the TV channel I wanted to watch, throwing out day-old newspapers before she had a chance to read them. Well, for 2 weeks, all of that would change. And it did. Right from the moment I kissed Evelyn at the door and said, 'That new yellow sweater looks great on you.' 'Oh, Tom, you noticed,' she said, surprised and pleased and maybe a little shocked. 'After the long drive, I wanted to sit and read. Evelyn suggested a walk on the beach. I started to refuse, but then I thought, Evelyn's been alone here with all these kids, and now she wants to be alone with me. We walked on the beach while the children flew their kites." So it went. 2 weeks of not calling the Wall Street investment firm where I'm a director, a visit to the Shell Museum, though I usually hate museums, holding my tongue while Evelyn's getting ready made us late for a dinner date. Relaxed and happy, that's how the whole vacation passed. I made a new vow to keep on remembering to choose love. There was one thing that went wrong with my experiment, however. On the last night at the cottage, preparing for bed, Evelyn stared at me with the saddest expression. "What's the matter?" I asked her. "Tom," she said, in a voice filled with distress, "do you know something I don't?" "What do you mean?" "Well, that checkup I had several weeks ago, our doctor, did he tell you something about me? Tom, you've been so good to me. Am I dying?" It took a moment for it all to sink in. Then I burst out laughing. "No, honey," I said, wrapping her in my arms. "You're not dying. I'm just starting to live." That's what this book will help you do. You're loving your partner is a choice. You're accepting things as they are is a choice. Your attitude is a choice. Your response to life is a choice. And if it takes a walk through the zoo or among the stars, take it. You begin to feel how really insignificant a lot of your selfish ways are. Your plans are here and his are there. And when you decide to cooperate, everybody will notice. Isn't it time? Let's bow our head and close our eyes, please. You know, the simple fact is, you may be dying. We're all in the process, but you may be closer than you realize. It's the pastor's responsibility to hold your feet to the fire, even when he may much prefer an easier statement. It's my job at times to say, you may not make it through this week. Now, you may not. So the first connection you're going to have with the living God has to come through Jesus Christ. That's the plan he put together. I don't care what your ideas have been. Your ideas are lower than his, and they're not anywhere near as important. This isn't even my plan. I'm just repeating his. Jesus said, "I am the way and the truth and the life. No man comes to the Father but through me." That's his plan. If I told you any other plan, it's a wrong plan. It's not a feel-good plan, it's a get-with-it plan. Since life is short and these days are terminal, it's a good idea that you not plan to step into death unprepared. You've had enough whirlwinds and storms to know that God means business. You're not going to have many more chances. This is your moment. Take advantage of this opportunity. Lord, I'm lost. I'm a sinner. You know it. I know it. My family knows it. My friends know it. That means you and I can't walk together because you're pure and holy and I'm sinful and unholy, and so I surrender my will to yours. I take Christ as my own Savior. I trust him alone, by faith alone, because of your grace alone. Today, right now. And the Lord God will accept you into his family and begin for you a life that will be full of, you can't believe the surprises. He will change you in so many areas, you'll hardly be the same person in a matter of time. So today, come. Connect with us. Write us. Call us. Let's deal with this once and for all. And so, our Father, we, having met with you now, leave one another's presence, but yours goes with us all the way. Thank you for your instruction, which comes in such surprising ways in a book as ancient as Job. Turn our hearts back to you, Lord. Break our wills. Erase this streak that's in us that has long enough been in control. And may we become your kind of person. Truthful, humble, teachable, ready to change.

0: That's liberating, isn't it? We were never meant to be in charge. When God is in full control, we're free to follow in obedience, to rest in the one whose ways are higher than ours. Humble, submissive, teachable. That's the kind of person God is shaping us to be. 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Well, we want to remind you that at Insight for Living Australia, we work as a team to uplift one another as well as listeners through faithful prayer and encouragement. If you have a challenge or a burden you'd like to share with us, we would consider it a joy to pray for you. 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I'm Clayton Bjellin. Chuck Swindoll describes how Job, a suffering man, finally came to the end of himself and found blessing. That's Friday on Insight for Living.
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3: Repent and be converted, and times of refreshment will come from the presence of the Lord.
4: Repentance is a vital, necessary part of entering a genuine relationship with the Lord. But what does it mean? Pastor Greg Laurie explains today.
3: Don't live in darkness. Get rid of your evil deeds. Shed them like dirty clothes. Clothe yourselves in the armor of right living as those who live in the light. This is what it means to repent.

0: prerequisites. Students certainly know what those are. Those are things that have to come before other things. Before you can take English 201, you have to take English 101. Well, today on A New Beginning, Pastor Greg Laurie helps us explore any prerequisites in making a genuine commitment to Jesus Christ. If heaven hangs in the balance, we want to make sure our hearts and minds are sincere in fully accepting the Lord's invitation. Today's message is the finale to our studies in Acts.
1: So we are introduced in this story to what we could describe as an almost Christian. His name was Herod Agrippa, and he was listening to the Apostle Paul. And really, as we read now what Paul says, we learn how to share our faith with non-believers. Acts 26, verse 1, Agrippa said to Paul, "You may now speak in your defense." And Paul, with a gesture of his hand, started his defense. "I'm very fortunate, King Agrippa, that you are the one hearing my defense against all these accusations made by the Jewish leaders, for I know you're an expert on Jewish customs and controversies. Now listen to me personally." Okay, now drop down to verse 9. This is Paul's testimony. "I used to believe I ought to do everything I could to oppose the followers of Jesus of Nazareth. Authorized by the leading priests, I caused many of the believers in Jerusalem to be sent to prison. I cast my vote against them, and they were condemned to death. Many times I had them whipped in the synagogue to get them to curse Christ. I was so violently opposed to them," Paul says, "I hounded them in distant cities of foreign lands. So one day, I'm on such a mission to Damascus, armed with the authority and commission of the leading priests. About noon, Your Majesty, a light from heaven, brighter than the sun, shone down on me and my companions. We all fell down, and I heard a voice saying to me in Aramaic, 'Saul, Saul, why are you persecuting me? It's hard for you to fight against my will.' I said, 'Who are you, sir?' And the Lord replied, 'I am Jesus, the one you are persecuting.'" He loved to tell the story because it built a bridge. And that brings me to my first point. When you want to share your faith with someone, find common ground and build a bridge to your listener. Notice what he says in verse 2. "I'm fortunate, King Agrippa, you are the one hearing my defense." Now that can sound like flattery. He also says, "Your Majesty." Hey, he's just having respect for the guy. "I know you're a king. I know you're a ruler. And I want to reach you right now with the gospel." There were reports historically that Agrippa was having an incestuous relationship with Bernice, his sister. So Paul could have called him out. "Hey, dude, I know about what's going on with you and your sister. What's wrong with you?" You see, this is where we get sidetracked as Christians, as we're talking to someone that's living a different lifestyle than we are. Maybe they're gay. Maybe they're living with their boyfriend or their girlfriend. Maybe they're strung out on drugs. Maybe they have an alcohol issue. And so we start right there and going after that. No, listen, that's not the place to start. The place to start is with Jesus. Start with Jesus. When Jesus met with the woman at the well who had been married and divorced 5 times and was living with a guy, he didn't go straight to that and say, "I know you're a wicked, immoral woman." Rather, he said, "Hey," gesturing to her water pot, "if you drink of this water, you'll thirst again. But if you drink of the water I offer, you'll never thirst again." He's appealing to their inner thirst. And sometimes we unnecessarily alienate people at the outset, instead of building a bridge to a person. Tell your story of how you came to Christ. Don't get the cart before the horse. The main message to these people, to all people, is Jesus. And of course, Paul uses this personal testimony to build that bridge. Here's the great thing about your story. It's a great way to preach to a person without preaching at a person. Does that make sense? In other words, as I tell my story, I say, "I heard a guy say, Jesus said, you're for me or against me." So instead of me starting with a sermon, I start with my story, but in effect, I am kind of preaching to them. So it's showing them I wasn't always the way I am now. Christ has changed me. That's the place to begin. Acts 26, verse 18. Look at this. He says to Agrippa, God has called me to preach the gospel, which means to open their eyes so they may turn from darkness to light and from the power of Satan to God, and then they will receive forgiveness for their sins and be given a place among God's people and be given an inheritance. Two big things must happen for you to not be an almost Christian, but for you to become a real Christian. Number one, you need to have your eyes open. You need to have your eyes open. The Bible speaks of a spiritual blindness that every person has. We're told in 2 Corinthians 4, the good news we preach is veiled from anyone. It's a sign they're perishing. Satan, the god of this evil world, has blinded the eyes of those that do not believe, and they're unable to see the glorious light of the good news shining upon them. They don't understand the message we preach about Jesus, who is the exact likeness of God. So listen, when you're talking to a non-believer, pray this: Lord, open their eyes. There's nothing I can say to open your eyes. There's nothing I can say to make a non-believer believe. But I pray that God would open their spiritual eyes. In fact, Paul even says in Ephesians 1:18, he prays that the eyes of their heart would be open because Satan has blinded people. So first we pray, Lord, open their eyes. So when you came to Christ, your eyes were open. What does that mean? There just came a moment, it may have happened in a flash, where all of a sudden you realize this is all true. That happened for me, I've told you before. At age 17, I'm looking at the Christians. I'm thinking they're crazy. I don't even know why I'm there. And something was said. And all of a sudden, I just thought, this is all true. It's all true. And this is what I've been looking for. That's having your eyes open. But that doesn't mean you're converted yet. It's possible to have your eyes open and still not believe. You can say, I know it's true. I know Jesus is the way. I know there's a heaven. I know there's a hell. I know we need to repent. Great. Have you done it? No. Well, listen, you're close. And you're closer than you were before, but you need to have your eyes open, number one. And then number two, you need to turn from darkness to light and from the power of Satan to God. That's what Paul says. Turn from darkness to light and the power of Satan to God. Only God can open your spiritual eyes. Only you can turn from darkness to light and from the power of Satan to God. Romans 13 says, the night is almost gone. The day of salvation will soon be here. Don't live in darkness. Get rid of your evil deeds. Shed them like dirty clothes. Clothe yourselves in the armor of right living as those who live in the light. This is what it means to repent. See, this is the missing element in the so-called conversion of a lot of people. They've never repented of their sin. Why believe in Jesus? Oh, I love Jesus, they say, but then they continue living in sin. But the Bible says, repent and be converted, and times of refreshment will come from the presence of the Lord. Repent. Jesus said to the woman caught in the act of adultery, who he forgave, he said, repent and sin no more. Reminds me of a church that needed a new paint job. So they called a local painter, would you come and paint our church? So the guy said, sure. He showed up. Whoa, it's a little bigger than I thought it would be. He thought, okay, I have to spend this much of materials, this many hours to do it. And then he thought, you know, if I thin the paint, I could do this for less money and make more personal profit. So he poured a bunch of paint thinner in his paint, and he's painting it, and he's up at the very top. He's finishing off the steeple with this thinned out paint, and suddenly there was a bolt of lightning from heaven that struck him, and he's hanging on by one hand, and he hears a voice from heaven say, repaint and thin no more. What is repentance? Sometimes we confuse repentance and remorse. Remorse is being sorry you got caught. Repentance is being sorry enough to stop.
0: It's great to have you with us on A New Beginning with Pastor Greg Laurie. You've joined us for an important study titled The Almost Christian. Pastor Greg continues now.
1: So let's go back over this. To be a real Christian and not an almost Christian. Number one, turn from darkness to light and from the power of Satan to God after you've had your eyes open. Now, what happens if you do that? Look at this. God gives you the forgiveness of your sins. How amazing is that? To have your sins forgiven and forgotten. God promises in Hebrews 8:12, their sins and iniquities I will remember no more. God doesn't just forgive us our sins. He forgets our sins. He doesn't hold our sins against us. How do I get my sins forgiven? 1 John 1:9. If I will confess my sin, he's faithful and just to forgive me of my sin and cleanse me from all unrighteousness. So he forgives me, and then he gives me an inheritance. What does that mean? That means I'm adopted into God's family. I mean, if all God did for me was forgive my sins, that would have been more than enough. But then the Lord says, now you're my child. I've adopted you. I haven't received a spirit of bondage again to fear, but one of adoption whereby I cry, Abba, Father, the Bible says. So it's relationship that he gives me, access to his throne, access to his presence. Years ago, we were doing one of our crusades, and I forgot my Bible in my hotel room. So I said to my son, Christopher, well, go get my Bible. I forgot it, please. And so he rushes to the hotel room. He gets the Bible. He shows up at the crusade, says, I need to give this to my dad. They say, well, you don't have the credentials to get back there. He goes, well, he's my dad. No, I don't know who you are. How do I know he's your dad? He pulls out his driver's license, Christopher David Laurie. Look, I'm his son. He asked me to bring, look, his name is on the Bible, Greg Laurie. I need to bring the Bible to my dad. Sorry. And then someone told me, I said, no, let him in. So this is the crazy thing. The usher said no, but the father said come. Amen. Guess where I'm going with this? By the way, I had that usher killed, but that's... No, God forgave me. It's all right. No, I'm joking. I didn't. Well, the usher was doing his job a little too zealously, let's say. But we come to the father. Father, I come to you. The devil says, you can't come in here. You don't have the credentials. No. You say, he's my father. Get out of the way. You have access through Jesus Christ. You see? That's the inheritance. That's the inheritance. And it will take all eternity for us to grasp all that God has done for us. One last thing I'll point out about Paul's message, and then we'll wrap it up. Paul preached the crucifixion of Jesus. Look at verse 22, Acts 26. I teach nothing except what the prophets and Moses said would happen, that the Messiah would suffer and be the first to rise from the dead. He's saying this to Agrippa. Hey, I'm here to tell you Jesus Christ died on the cross and he rose from the dead. And that's our message to a lost world. Festus seemed irritated by Paul. However, Agrippa almost seems to be convinced. Verse 24, Festus shouts, Paul, you're crazy. Too much study has made you insane. Paul replies, I'm not insane, most excellent Festus. He's still respectful. I'm not crazy, sir. In fact, I'm speaking the sober truth. And then he zeroes in on Agrippa. And he says, King Agrippa knows all about these things. I speak frankly. I'm sure these events are familiar to him. They were not done in a corner. And then he says to King Agrippa, verse 27, King Agrippa, do you believe the prophets? I know you do. People probably gasped. No one speaks to the king like that. Paul does. Hey, I know you know this stuff. I know you know it's true. In a way, he was setting a trap for Agrippa. If Agrippa said, no, it's not true, that would cause the very people he had to interface with to turn against him. But if he said it was true, he was falling into Paul's trap. So he says this again, verse 28, do you think you could cause me to become a Christian so quickly? Listen, for some people to come to Christ, it takes years. Years. I know people who have prayed years for their children, years for their spouses, years for their parents. I prayed for well over 30 years for my mother to come to Christ. And she finally did 1 month before she died. It took years. It took hours to reach my father who adopted me, Oscar Laurie. I literally spent a few hours telling him what Christ had done for me and he accepted Christ. It takes years with some, it takes hours with others. That's up to God. Our job is to just faithfully give them the message. And then Paul responds in verse 29. Listen, quickly or not, I pray to God that you and everyone here in the audience might become as I am, except for these chains. And Agrippa, the governor, and Bernice, his sister, and all the others got up and left. Ah, so close, but so far, the almost Christian. What are the takeaway truths from this message? Number one, God wants us to share the gospel because he's called us to do so. He's put you where you are, just as he put Paul where he was, for a reason. And the most important part of that message is Christ and him crucified. Number two, it's not enough to just be exposed to the truth. We must act on it so we can have our eyes open, but we need to turn from darkness to light. Three, as we share the gospel with people, we need to build bridges, not burn them, and give them the gospel. And four, we must realize that only God can open the spiritual eyes of a listener. We just have to do our part. I wonder if I'm speaking to somebody right now who just had their eyes open. Now, maybe you were sleeping and literally your eyes open. I don't know. But I'm talking about your spiritual eyes. You've heard these things I've said before. But all of a sudden, boom, you just went, this is true. Why have I not done this yet? Maybe I'm talking to someone who believes Jesus is the Son of God. You believe he died on the cross. You believe he rose from the dead. You believe there's an afterlife, a heaven, even a hell. You believe all these things, but you haven't taken the next step and turned from your sin. You're still living in your sin. This could be the day when everything changes for you. And the day when you are forgiven of your sins, and the day when you receive this inheritance that God has for you. If you've never asked Jesus to come into your life, if you're not sure if your sin is forgiven, maybe you've been going through life thinking you're a believer, and maybe for the first time you've realized that maybe you actually aren't, maybe you've been pretending, this is your moment to get right with God. This is the moment to be forgiven of your sins. And if you need to do that, you can do it right here, right now. Let's pray. Father, speak to every heart. And if they don't know you yet, let this be the moment they believe. If you would like Jesus Christ to come into your life, if you would like him to forgive you of your sins, if you would like to know with certainty that you will go to heaven when you die, if you're ready to turn from darkness to light and from the power of Satan to God, then pray this prayer after me. Just pray, Lord Jesus, I know I'm a sinner, but I know that you're the Savior who died on the cross for me and rose again from the dead. I turn from my sin now, and I choose to follow you from this moment forward. Thank you for hearing this prayer and answering this prayer. In Jesus' name I pray, amen.

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0: Stories shape how a nation sees itself, and the census is one of the ways Australia captures that story. This August, one of the questions you'll be asked is, what religion do you identify with? It's worth taking a moment to think about what that really means. Take Christianity, for example. For some Australians, Christianity is their spiritual belief. For others, it's the values they were raised with and still live by. And for others, it's their connection to Christian schools, charities, organisations, and community services that are part of everyday life. So, when the census comes around, think about your full story, and if Christianity is part of it, take a moment to record it.
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0: And with great Christian music all day. Speaking of.

Patrick was visiting the largest slum in Africa, surrounded by devastating poverty, while listening to the beautiful singing of a church choir. In his words, it was like hearing heaven and seeing hell. Then God spoke. I'm Tanya Harris of God Conversations. Patrick says the voice was loud and clear. I remember these people. I want you to remember them. The moment Holy Spirit finished speaking, the singers switched from Swahili to English. Unbeknownst to Patrick, they'd been singing the words, "Remember me, God, remember me," over and over. That experience led Patrick to start a charity that continues to this day. Patrick's God conversation shows how God speaks to invite us into mission. God calls us to be the answer to someone else's prayer. We too are called to remember them. 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

0: The latest look is to dress like Kramer from the 90s TV show Seinfeld. As a guy, you can wear dad jeans and sneakers, you can wear impossibly skinny pants, or you can dress like Kramer. Baggy pants, boxy short sleeve shirts, and lobster prints. But why is this cool again? Because it screams comfort, summer, and Kramer's love for life. As they say, clothes make the man. Dressing like Kramer makes you cool in both fashion and temperature. But this look only works on tall, thin men. What if I'm short? What if I feel the cold? What if rayon makes me itchy? Just as well, the Bible offers other fashion alternatives. The Bible says to put away our old look of shame and put on instead the beauty of Jesus. This is a look we can rock all year round, but you're still going to have to ditch the cardigan. They'll never be cool. They also make you itchy. G'day, I'm Sam Chan with God in 60 Seconds. For more space and think and talk about God, go to thirdspace.org.au.
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1: I used to work with someone who was always happy. We'd run an event and I'd be mad at the wind, but she'd be thankful it wasn't too hot. I'd find the crowd annoying and she found it energising. I'd whinge about the bad coffee and she's just happy for a drink. We literally were in the same place with the same job and the same circumstance, but completely different attitudes. See, she chose joy. And not that life was always easy for her, because it wasn't, but she decided in every circumstance to lean into gratitude and joy. Joy isn't about being perfect, it's about choosing where to put your focus. As someone who has a propensity towards dark thoughts and feeling depressed, I especially have to practice this. I don't naturally lean towards feeling joyful, but I can choose joy.
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5: I don't remember the spiritual significance of that one. I really don't. It was just plain fun. And that's another thing. Stuff in this book is just fun, you know? And again, the minor things, making memories with your children, I think that's what, at least at my age, that's what I cherish, is those memories.
6: Well, that's Jay LaFoon, and he and his wife Laura join us today on Focus on the Family with Jim Daly, and they're going to be talking about activities you can do as a mom or a dad with your kids. Thanks for joining us. 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
7: You know, it's possible you're just getting through the motions of life. You're busy. You may have a job outside the home as a mom, and probably as a dad, you're working hard. And it comes to that point when you're going, man, we're just going through the motions. Listen, Focus on the Family. We don't want you to simply survive. We want you to thrive as you are married and building your marriage, and especially on parenting too, so you're able to thrive in Christ, which is, I think, a great slogan.
6: That is the goal, and I appreciate that.
7: And today we're going to talk specifically about how to do that in the parenting journey, particularly for dads, but there's application for mom too. But dads, we need to be engaged. It's not just mom's job to raise the kids, and I hope we prove that to you today.
6: Yeah, Jay and Laura LaFoon are authors and speakers, and they've written a terrific little book called Ultimate Dad Night, 75 Amazing Activities for Dads and Kids.
7: Jay and Laura, welcome back to Focus.
5: Great to be here.
8: Good to be here.
7: Yeah, it's
6: always
7: so fun. Let me just get to the point. Why do dads struggle to engage? Now, let me give dads some relief, because one of the things I experienced with Trent and Troy, when they were like less than two, I didn't know what to do with them. I wasn't great at changing the diapers. I wasn't big on feeding them with the spoon and then them spit it all up. Of course I did it. Gene was far better at that. But I remember thinking to myself, like most of us dads, when does this change? When can they throw a ball? When can they run with me outside? When can we do some kind of action? So to speak to that issue of dad engagement, and we kind of start slow, I think.
5: I think for me, I was afraid I was going to break them. I'm seriously, you know, here's this little person, and she was great with him. And I think part of it is the whole concept of it's something new. It's a new person. And how do we, how do we relate to them? And I think for most men, it's fear. There's a fear.
7: That's interesting. Yeah.
5: And that fear translates into flight. You know, it's fight or flight. It turns into flight for a lot of guys. And when really, children want their dads to be involved in their life.
7: Oh, yeah.
5: Children want that, even from the earliest age. And that's why I think this book is so important, is because it gives dads opportunity to do things, because as men, we like to participate in activities together and not just sit and talk. And this is what this is all about for the dads.
7: Okay, thank you, Jay. Let's go to the expert.

0: In that, so we automatically, and there's something inside a woman that just, I need to take care of this person. It also applies to our husbands. I need to take care of you. And so I think for men, there's a, at least for the men I've observed, when a new baby comes into your life, there's a bit of a power struggle. You know, my wife is now taking care of this. Well, she's not taking care of me anymore.
1: We're the little boy.
2: Exactly.
0: I want to be taken care of. So I think that starts it. But I think it's also exactly what Jay said. It's, I don't know what to do. I just know from observing him, he was like, I don't know what to do with this child. Just tell me what to do. You know, how do I change the diaper? How? And for women, sometimes we just, I don't know why we just know how to do that, but we do. And, you know, it just was, it, I feel like it's just a God-given innate ability that we have. And it's not that God didn't give men that, but men are more companion-oriented. Even when you talk about marriage, men want to do stuff with their wife. They don't want to, like Jay said, we don't want to sit and talk and share our feelings and all that stuff. They want to, let's go ride a bike, let's go play golf, let's go. So it's that.
1: Yeah.
0: It's not that they don't want to be with their kids. They just, when they're little, you can't throw a ball. You can't make them run. They
1: things became much
0: yet.
1: More exciting when they could do that with me.
0: Exactly.
1: I was much more engaged.
0: And it's a lot easier then. Yeah. Now I know what to do. Now it's into my territory.
1: Yeah,
0: now
1: that's
0: I know
1: funny.
0: What to do.
1: Let me move to Laura, you. What would you say to wives who want to see their husbands get more involved? And, you know, it's kind of one of those things. And this is a natural thing for a wife to do. Honey, I think you should. And fill in the blank. How does an effective wife notice that there's maybe not the engagement level that she would like?
0: Right.
1: And then how does she spur her man on to become more the father she wants him to be?
0: Well, I can answer that a couple different ways. First of all, you're right. We try and tell this is, you should do this, you should do that, what we need to do. And I hope that women who maybe buy this book for their husbands will realize, let him be who he is. I would never tell Jay to take our son to a monster truck rally because he wouldn't do that anyway. He would take our son golfing. But, you know, let them be who they are and let that come out naturally. If you were to get this book for your husband, you know, first of all, 75 amazing activities, a man's going to go, 75, where do I start? Well, you could go ahead as a wife and just put in some little post-it notes or whatever, maybe 5 or 6.
2: But this one sounds like you, honey.
0: But then just give it. Don't say anything. Here, I've already like tagged some for you if you want to. The other thing is we need to realize as women that our husbands are not mind readers and they don't get subtle hint and innuendo. So it's the classic, if you take a trash can out and stick it in the middle of the floor and say, the trash is full.
2: Yes, it is.
0: Exactly.
1: You're observant.
0: So instead of, could you take out the trash? And so it's the same thing when it comes to your kids. Could you help me give the kids a bath? So could you give them baths on Monday, Wednesday, Friday?
1: Well, you know, that context, that is helpful, and husbands should receive it that way. It's good help to know what the runway lights.
0: Right.
1: Where they're going, what are you expecting of me? I would appreciate that as much as possible.
0: But then as a wife, we also have to watch our tone of voice. That we don't become...
3: You should know how to do this.
1: Thank you. I was going to ask you to demonstrate that tone.
0: Be nagging of, why can't you do this? You know, whatever. So I'm going to get myself in trouble.
1: Yeah. Hey, before I throw one Jay's way here, let's end with another one for you, Laura. In this book, again, this doesn't exclude moms from participation. And just speak to that relevance that we want moms involved if they can be, and dad has a plan for that, and it works out.
0: Absolutely.
1: So this isn't about just compartmentalizing fun with dad.
0: Right. It's not. It's the intent was to just give men ideas for things that they can do with their kids. As a mom, a grandma, you can use the book too for the activities. It doesn't necessarily just have to be for dads, but
2: no, that's good. Because we run into a lot of grandparents who are parenting their grandkids.
1: Yeah.
2: And again, for grandparents who are looking for something to do, another great resource.
1: The good thing is you'll forget you did it and you can do it again. Hey, let's get into a couple of these just as examples so that folks listening and the YouTube watchers, they can get an idea. One, John, that you picked out as you went through the book was funny, because this is for an older child, obviously.
4: Right. Well, yeah, you can start young. I mean, it's detailing your car. It's sort of like wash and detail the car.
1: I wouldn't want my 2-year-old detailing my car, but I'm just saying.
4: This is on page 76. You might have to go back and redo it, but I love the idea because it's an activity, but it also benefits me. It does cause a little extra work, however.

0: in training, right?
1: Yeah, but you can let the 6-year-old hold the Windex and the paper towel.
2: So
0: describe what that one is all about.
1: Well, that one is about the fact that as you do this work together, as you're cleaning this car, you're clearly spending time with your child. You're teaching your child healthy work ethic and healthy habits to keep your car clean. I mean, there's just a million things that are behind the scenes. But it's also that God cares about every detail of our life. You know, and these are the simple things we've done in this book, is to just say, this isn't rocket science. We're not talking about deep theology. But dads, don't you want your kids to know? Moms, don't you want your kids to know that God cares about every detail of our life?
3: Yeah. You know what? What pops my mind is that great proverb that says, train up a child in the way he or she should go, and when they are old, they won't depart from it. And that these are simple things that you're talking about. How to, you know, there is no thing, cleanliness is next to godliness in the Bible, but order, you know, doing order from chaos is certainly scriptural.
1: And being a good steward of what we've been given.
3: Yeah. You know? So those concepts I'm getting at, that's the point you're making.
1: I think so. And I think this is cliche, but more is caught than taught.
3: Yeah,
1: you know, you're going to demonstrate, you're going to model this behavior for your children.
3: What was another one that you enjoyed with your kids as they were growing up?
1: I was telling Laura, we went on vacation. Our son was 6. Laura was pregnant with our daughter, and my parents were there. A couple other relatives were there, and we had this giant water balloon fight. And my 6-year-old could not believe that we were going to have this water balloon fight. And, I mean, he was just giddy. And, of course, you know.
3: You nailed him, right?
1: He was on my team. We nailed Grandma.
3: Okay. Oh, gee. Poor Grandma. That's terrible. Don't write or call us. Send your notes to Jay. You know?
1: What he didn't realize was that we were at a rental house, you know, for the vacation. And we had to pick up all the balloons when we were done, you know. Yeah. But it was a great memory. I don't remember the spiritual significance of that one. I really don't. It was just plain fun. And that's another thing. Stuff in this book is just fun, you know. And again, the minor things, making memories with your children, I think that's what, at least at my age, that's what I cherish is those memories.
3: Well, and this, you know, now that my boys are 24 and 22, I think they have forgotten it, right? And they'll come back to something when they were a single digit young man, 6 and 8, let's say. They'll say, Dad, you remember when we did? I'm going, no, I don't.
1: Right.
3: But it stuck with them.
1: That's right.
3: They do remember those moments. And I think our brain chemistry kind of fires that way. God created us that way. When something exciting happens or fun like that, it sears into our brain and our memory. Speaking of that, Laura, I wanted to ask you about the benefits of dads engaging and playing with their kids. You did a little bit of research on the benefits of that. What are they?
4: Men, not of their own accord, have taken a back seat, have taken a beating, have taken a, you know, we're not as important. I think when a dad is engaged with a son or a daughter, there's a relationship that's built that is not acknowledged by our culture. When Jay would, one of the things he would do with our daughter was he would take her on dad-daughter dates. You're teaching your daughter how she should expect to be treated by a man.
3: Right.
4: He would take her and they would go, sometimes it was just ice cream, but it was just the two of them. And then obviously he would do stuff with our son as well. And I think for a child, when someone starts talking to you about God the Father, God is our Father. If you don't have a father model in your brain, you can't understand that. And so when a man takes a role in the life of his child, they are more able to see when someone says God the Father to go, oh, like my dad. So I think one of the benefits is that you exemplify God the Father when you are a dad getting involved in the life of your child.
3: You're modeling that.
4: Yes.
3: No, that's so true. Or you're damaging that.
4: Right. Either way, yes.
3: You know, there's so many stories in that regard. You know, people from within the church, dads from within the church, will get letters from their adult daughters who will say, my dad did not really portray a godly man for whatever reason. You can fill in the blank, from really horrific things to just anger or things like that. It's a good reminder for all of us as parents to make sure that you're thinking of that long game. You know, when you face the Lord, can you say to the Lord, I did the best job possible to parent and to steward that child you gave me or those children you gave me? Right. What a great place to start, to keep your day-by-day attitude in check so that you're doing the best you can. Doesn't mean you're going to lose it. You may, and you got to go back in and then apologize. Right. But it's probably one of the things that grieves my heart the most when we get communication here at Focus about a seriously damaged person because their parents, who claim to be Christian, did mm-hmm. not live up to it. And these children tend to go far away from the Lord because of that. Think of that.
4: Right.
3: And we need to make sure we're doing all we can. So in this way, you're doing those things. So try to live a life that is in alignment with the scripture, knowing that we're not perfect. Tell your kids you're not perfect.
4: Right.
3: It's a good thing.
4: Exactly.
1: And whether we believe it or not, our kids are watching us like hawks.
3: Mm-hmm. More than anybody in our lives, mm-hmm. maybe outside of our wives, Jay.
1: I don't know.
3: Laura, some moms can get discouraged because they have to deal with those hard or boring parts of parenting. I mean, moms particularly. I was thinking Jane, she did biochemistry, you know. She could have been a veterinarian. That was her goal, but she chose to, let's have children, and that's what I'm going to pour my life into. And she did it very willingly and wanted to, and my boys were the beneficiaries of having a great mom. Speak to that kind of thing where how you as a mom are saying, okay, this is the decision I'm going to make. This is the call I have. This is what I'm going to do.
4: Yes, I felt... I knew from a very early age I was going to be a mom. I loved kids. I worked at the church nursery as a pre-adolescent. I was, give me the nursery work. I want to be in there. I loved kids. And so I knew that wasn't a difficult decision for me. I knew I'd been called to ministry, that we were going to work together in ministry. But I knew working in ministry was a way I could be flexible with our life. I could be flexible with being home with the kids. But I know some moms deal with, well, how come I have to be the bad parent and he gets to be the fun parent?
3: Yeah. Did you ever say that to Jay?
1: No.
4: No, because ours was opposite. I was
0: you were the fun one.
1: I grew up in a home. My father was a minister who was in the military.
3: Oh, good.
1: So I was
3: left, right.
1: Exactly. So I was the bad guy in our home.
4: And when you traveled, you were speaking. He was traveling and speaking before we were doing that together. And so whenever he was gone for the weekend, the kids and I had a party. I mean, that was just, we hate out at McDonald's. We played games.
1: Pizza.
4: We didn't do anything.
1: I'd come home, the house was a mess.
4: But we still had those conversations. We still had those conversations of how come I have to be the stern parent and you get to be the fun parent. And I had to realize that, you know, that really is not fair. I need to be on a team with him and we have to come at this as a united front. Mm-hmm. And that was just when our kids would say, can I go spend the night at Daniel's house? Our son would say, can I go spend the night at Daniel's house? I would say we have to wait and Dad and I talk about it. Mm-hmm. We have to present that reunited front.
0: And Jay, and one of the ideas is to kind of stretch outside of your comfort zone. So what's the importance of that? Why should my kids see me maybe failing? Because like I just hear failure when I stretch outside of my comfort zone.
1: Yes.
0: Let's try a new activity. It'll be dangerous. It might go south, but let's try it. I'm not wired that way.
1: Right.
0: A lot of guys aren't going to go there.
3: Ego.
0: Why should we?
3: No, that's good.
0: There is a pride issue.
1: I will tell you that we've got a rock climbing wall at our college. And I am short in stature. I am stocky. I'm thick. Climbing rocks is not something that I was designed to do. But our son wanted to do it. And so I said, I'll give it a try. And, of course, he just scampered right up the wall, you know, 8 or 9 years old, had no fear. And I got about halfway up. And then I was done. I just couldn't. But I tried. And I think another great lesson for your kids is that you gave it a try. You put some effort into it. He knew that that was not my comfort zone, but that was something he wanted to do, so I'll give it a try.
3: Yeah.
1: Thank goodness he never wanted to do it again.
3: Yeah. No, I had a similar experience with Troy, my younger son. We went to something that Focus does from time to time, Adventures in Fatherhood. So these are dads and their 12 to 18-year-old children, either a son or a daughter. And I took Troy, I took him a year or two early. But we're up on the prowl in the Sierra Madres in California. And this thing's like a 200-foot drop, and we're roped in, and he's trying to come over this rock face. He slams into the rock in front of him, and he starts crying. And I'm holding my weight. I'm a big guy like you, right? And I'm going, Troy, man, we got to get down. I know you're afraid. Just work your way down when you can. I've got to go. And then I was gone. And I get to the bottom. I'm waiting for him. So my face, seeing him in tears, I felt horrible. And then he lands. He looks at me and goes, Dad, that was so much fun. We got to do that again. And I was like, oh, my, what a man we have become in 200 feet. And that's your point.
1: Yep.
3: The other thing is three of the six dads in our little pod had to bail out because of height. Hmm. And that night we're doing a devotion around the campfire. And to hear their 10, 11, 12-year-olds go, Dad, why were you afraid? They have never seen their father afraid. And they had to say something in the middle of this devotional to say, you know, I don't like heights, or however they wanted to express that. But I think the kids were, again, amazed, because I think so often kids look at their fathers as perfect or flawless, or they're big and they're, you know, they're my dad. And they can do anything, right? That's what we think at that age.
1: I was more out of my comfort zone with our daughter doing things with her.
3: I can see
1: you know what I'm saying? Because, Dad, let's go do sidewalk chalk. Well, first of all, I'm not artistic. Second of all, I don't like stuff on my finger. I mean, you know, it's all this stuff. I'm thinking, I don't want to do that. But that's what she wanted to do. Mm-hmm. And so, you know, sometimes it's scary. Sometimes it's just inconvenient. But when you step outside of your comfort zone, your kids notice. Yeah.
3: How do you encourage, Jay, dads to set that example for kids on practically following God and serving others? These are all little, like you said, life lessons, but they should have an aim.
1: Again, I think as a dad, it's best done through activity.
3: Yeah.
1: You know, and
3: shoulder to shoulder.
1: Exactly.
3: Yeah.
1: One of the things that we did, and our kids will remember it to this day, and they talk about it, is we had a woman in our neighborhood who was recently widowed, and it was fall in Michigan, and that means there are leaves everywhere. And our small group said, let's get all of our family, you know, you bring all your kids, we'll bring all our kids, and we'll do Mrs. Philippon's yard in an hour or so. And Mrs. Philippon was flabbergasted. She couldn't believe someone would do this for her. And, you know, we had an opportunity that evening to talk about it, what it meant to the children. You know, what did you learn today? That we really need to serve other people. And that when you do serve other people, you bless them. And I mean, our kids were maybe 13 and 6 at the time. It's not like they were older, but they really learned that because we went out and we did service together.
3: Yeah.
1: And churches offer stuff like this all the time that you can do with your kids.
3: Yeah.
1: So take advantage of that.
3: Laura, you jumped in on that one, right?
4: Oh, yeah. Raking? Sure. I brought the lemonade. No, we did. It was a fun day, and it's fall in Michigan, so the kids were playing in the leaves, and then they'd have to rake them back up. But I was going to say, it's about the failure. I think it's good to let your kids see you fail, good to let your kids see that you have fears, and also letting them know that fear's not a bad thing.
3: Yeah.
4: But what I'm afraid of might be different than what you're afraid of. You know, I'm afraid of bridges over water, and my kids used to think that was hilarious. Why? I said, because I'm afraid the car is going to go off the edge of the bridge. That just, it was something that I'd been afraid of since I was young. And the kids are like, okay, I can understand that. You know, I don't necessarily understand it, but I'm going to let you be afraid, Mom. I'm not going to make fun of you. But allowing kids to realize that what you're afraid of isn't maybe necessarily what I'm afraid of, but we all have fear.
3: Yeah.
4: And what we do with it makes a difference.
1: I think the overarching idea here is to let your kids see you have emotions.
4: Mm-hmm.
3: It's a good thing.
1: Yeah, it's a good thing.
3: Dads struggle with that.
1: I know, and I don't understand why, because maybe I'm, you know, different, but, you know, I wanted my kids to see when I was sad. I wanted them to see when I was angry, but to be angry and not explode, you know, this really is not something I'm happy about, but I'm not going to explode over it. Or, you know, to let them see you cry. If you know, and not that it's a big, you're going to bawl your eyes out, but if, have that tear run down your cheek.
3: Yeah.
1: They're going to realize you're human and that you express emotions, and it's safe for them to express emotions.
3: It's a good thing. Right at the end here, you did have an activity or two in the area of teaching your children to be intentional about prayer. So let's connect that right at the end here. That, to me, is probably the most important lesson you could ever share with your child, is how to take your needs and pains to the Lord.
1: We no longer live in a neighborhood. We live in a around a block kind of neighborhood. But we lived in town, had a block. And one of the things that we encourage dads to do is to take your children around the block. And as you go around the block, say, hey, there's the Smiths. that's the family that right now they just lost their grandfather. Can we pray for them? Just as we're walking.
3: Oh, interesting.
1: And okay, here's your best buddy. Why don't we pray for him that he has a good day today? And as you go around the block, you know, at least in our small town, you know everybody. And so take some intentional time to just pray. And again, men fear this. It doesn't have to be some big elaborate prayer. Just, God, little Jimmy, he's Tori's best friend. Would you give him a good day today? Boom. The Lord hears that. And the kids hear you talking to God like he's approachable.
3: Right.
1: And that's huge.
3: That's so good. Well, what a good place to end. And again, you got 75 amazing activities for dads and kids. Jan, Laura, it's so good to have you. Thanks for coming.
1: Hey, it's our pleasure.
4: Our pleasure.
0: What a fun conversation with Jay and Laura LaFoon. And we talked about so many great activities for dads and kids to do together. I hope you were inspired and that you're going to find something to do with those children that is meaningful and fun in the coming days. If you need more ideas, get a copy of this book called The Ultimate Dad Night, 75 Amazing Activities for Dads and Kids. Of course, if you're a grandparent, this might make an excellent gift for your grandchildren's dad. Look for that online or at a local bookseller near you. Thanks for listening to Focus on the Family with Jim Daly. I'm John Fuller.
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1: I had this jacket that I really liked and I took it off the line once and I was like, this doesn't look right. And I realised I'd left it on the line so long that it had sun marks on it.
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This is Hope with God. I'm Andrew Palau. You know, where I live, we don't get a whole lot of sunlight. We get lots of clouds and lots of rain. But when the sun does break through, oh my, I can tell you it changes everything. We are not created to sit in overwhelming darkness, losing hope as the days pass by. Just like sunlight naturally brings joy, Jesus brings light into the darkest part of our souls. Jesus said, "I am the light of the world. If you follow me, you will never walk in darkness." Do you want to step into this light? Invite Jesus Christ into your heart right now. Let him take over. This is why he went to the cross, to make things right between you and him, to let his light shine in your life like the warmth of the sun. He wants to fill you with his hope, and he wants to do it today. Always remember, there is hope with God. I'm Andrew Palau.

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3: You

Deborah was standing in church one morning when in her mind's eye she saw a vision of a large cross projected onto the crowd. Then she saw the Holy Spirit moving through the cross like dough pressed through a cookie cutter. I'm Tanya Harris of God Conversations. Deborah's vision shows how Jesus shapes our God conversations. Every word of the Holy Spirit comes through the template of the cross. As Jesus said before he left the earth, the Spirit speaks in a way that points to him, reminding us of what Jesus said and then speaking about things to come. This understanding shapes our God conversations 2,000 years later. 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In other words, we know it's God when it sounds like Jesus. 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
1: We have an epic invitation. 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
2: A sunny day today. Light winds becoming western or westerly, 15 to 20k in the middle of the day. And daytime temperatures reaching between 23 to 28 degrees.
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1: A sunny day today. Light winds becoming western or westerly, 15 to 20k in the middle of the day. And daytime temperatures reaching between 23 to 28 degrees.
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3: If the book of Revelation is teaching us anything, it's teaching us that in this life, we determine our eternal future. And there can be only one of two places in which all of humanity will end. No third, only two. Either in heaven with Jesus or in hell with Satan. Either reward or judgment. Here's what the Bible teaches. The Bible teaches that every soul that was created and formed in the womb was created to live for eternity. Everyone will live forever. The bodies will die, but the soul will not. Secondly, Jesus spoke more about hell than he spoke about heaven. Thirdly, if God does not eternally judge those who have rejected God's plan of salvation, then he's not a just God. If God does not judge those who have rejected his plan of salvation to a place called hell, then why on earth did Jesus leave the glories of heaven and come to earth, live as one of us, die, tortured death on the cross, rising again on the third day? We saw in the last message, while the Antichrist with capital A is yet to be revealed, the world is filled with Antichrists with a small a. Sadly, some of these folks are occupying pulpits and occupying church leadership positions. Even genuine believers in the Lord Jesus Christ today, who believe in the literal hell as the scripture teaches, they often avoid the subject. Not long ago, I was talking to one preacher who said to me, "The reason I avoid it is because it offends my congregation. And so I avoid it altogether and stay positive." Well, don't you think I want to avoid it too? But let me tell you something. If I offend you out of hell into heaven, then I have fulfilled my mission. Amen. But if I want to avoid it, it's for a different reason. It's because I weep privately and publicly. When I think of a literal place called hell, as Jesus taught, and there are literal people who are going to be there and spending eternity in torment. Others say, the gospel is good news. How can hell be good news? Well, the answer is obvious. It makes no sense that we say we're saved. We're saved from what? We're saved from what? We're saved from hell to heaven. We are saved from sin and eternal judgment to righteousness. That's what salvation is all about. And without that, all the churches are fraud. And we're wasting our time coming here on Sunday morning, wasting our time building church, wasting our time preaching gospel. Unless there is a message of hope, the world is in the grips of hopelessness. The Bible is very clear. The wages of sin is death, eternal death. So what is eternal death? It is a separation from God in hell forever and ever and ever. You say, well, that's bad news. But there is great news. There is the greatest news on the face of the earth. While every one of us, including your pastor, deserve hell, God, in his mercy and his grace, said when you come to Jesus confessing your sin, receiving his forgiveness, he gives you eternal life and he takes you to heaven. This is the greatest news of all. Please hear me right. The holiness and the justice of God are two sides of his character like the two sides of a coin. And therefore, sooner or later, there must be a collision between the holiness and the justice of God on the one hand and a rebellion on the other, and sin and rejection of God's plan of salvation. But God is not only holy and just, but he is love. And if one rejects God's love on the cross, they must be judged by God's holiness and receive God's judgment. Here's something I'm absolutely certain about. As I know the character of God and as I know the scripture, I am absolutely certain that everyone who's going to end up in hell in eternal judgment is going to say, I got here by my own choice. God did not give me a raw deal. No matter what they say on earth, but in that day, they will say, I got what I deserved. And so please turn with me to Revelation 14. In the last message, we looked at chapter 13 of the book of Revelation, and we saw how the earth is in the grip of an unholy trinity of Satan, the Antichrist, and the false prophet. 666. They're short of the Holy Trinity, which would be 777. And here in Revelation 14, we are transported into the presence of God in heaven. Something I'd love to talk about and I love to dwell on. Here's an amazing contrast. The contrast is this. In the kingdom of the Antichrist on earth, the name of Jesus is being blasphemed. In the kingdom of heaven, the name of Jesus is glorified. Look with me, please, the first five verses of chapter 14. We see the Lamb of God on Mount Zion with 144,000, who, as I told you, representative of all the believers from every nation.

they doing? They were singing praises to Jesus. John describes them as morally blameless and faithful. I want to stop here just for a minute, as I've been doing and throughout the series, to kind of do a little bit of a understanding of biblical interpretation. Throughout the Bible, the Old Testament, the New Testament, throughout the Bible, we see that apostasy, which is unfaithfulness to God and His Word, those folks that you know and I know in churches who said, I know Jesus said, I am the way, the truth, and the life, but He really meant to say, I am a way. You know what I mean? The Bible calls that apostasy. But the Bible uses a word, symbolic word, to call it adultery. Why? Why? Because just as an unfaithful spouse commits physical adultery against his or her spouse, unfaithfulness to the Lord Jesus Christ and His Word is an act of spiritual adultery. So what does God's Word saying to us today? Listen to me very carefully. Those who say, no matter what, I'm going to cling to Jesus for better, for worse, for richer, for poorer, in sickness and in health, are the faithful ones who will find their total fulfillment in Jesus Christ, who find their complete fulfillment in the Lord alone. They're the faithful ones. I know personally, and I know some of you, when you go through dark times, when you go through the valleys, when you go through tough times, when you go through circumstances that does not make sense and you cannot even understand it, and you look up to heaven, and I've done that many times. I said, Lord, I don't understand it. Oh, but I trust You. Amen. I trust You. Look at verse 4. They are called the first fruits. Why? Because they are the first to be harvested, and there will be more to follow. Still in verse 4, again he tells us that the church, the bride of Christ, will be spotless in heaven. We're going to be as pure as Jesus is pure. We will no longer struggle with sin and anger and bitterness and lust and envy and all the rest of it. From verse 6 all the way to the end of chapter 14, the angels make a series of announcements. I don't want you to miss these. They're very important. The first angel fly overhead proclaiming the eternal gospel and is calling for repentance. His message is very clear, but it is to every single human being who lives on the earth. Fear God and give Him glory, because the hour of His judgment has come. Worship Him who made the heavens and the earth and the sea and the spring of waters. Don't miss this. This is the only place in the book of Revelation where the word gospel appears. It's the only time, only place. And this is the last time the good news of the gospel of Jesus Christ is going to be proclaimed to the world. It's going to be the last opportunity. It's the last chance. The second angel announces, fallen, fallen is Babylon the Great, which made all the nations drink the maddening wine of her adulteress or her immorality. Now, while the fall of Babylon will not take place literally until we get to chapter 18, but the announcement is made here. Please don't forget this. Don't forget this. God is not subject to time like we are. You see, in God's presence, all time, past, present, future, all exist at the same time. In God's presence, there is no time, just eternity. There are some people who interpret Babylon as literal city of Babylon in Iraq today. Others view it as a prophetic symbol. Don't get hung up on it. It doesn't matter. You're not going to lose your salvation one way or the other. Major on the majors, don't major on the minors, okay? Either way is fine. The problem is that those who really get hung up on it being a literal place, they got so excited when Saddam Hussein spent several billion dollars of rebuilding the old Babylon
the old city of Babylon.

0: Babylon. Ha! You see what's happening? And then came the American invasion, and Babylon got destroyed, and then they got deflated. Don't live by the headlines. If you live by the headlines, you die by the headlines. I prefer to take Babylon as a symbol of a city, any city, USA, any city in Europe, any city in the world, who so steeped in secular godlessness, who is so steeped in cultural immorality, because they will fall. The third angel, verses 9 and 10. If anyone worships the beast, we saw that in the last message, the Antichrist who insisted people worshiping him, and his image, and receive his mark on their forehead or their hand, he too will drink of the wine of God's fury, which has been poured full strength into the cup of his wrath. Isn't that amazing? Those who drink of the cup of immorality will drink from the cup of judgment. This proclamation of this third angel actually suggests to me, at least, that Babylon represents that political system that's ruled by the Antichrist and the false prophet. Then verse 13 comes the next message from that angel and says, write, blessed are the dead who die in the Lord from now on. And then the voice of the Spirit says, yes, they will rest from their labor, for their deeds will follow them. If you attended a funeral, you probably heard pastors preach, and it's for good reason. It's very comforting. Now, some of the preachers who take this out of context, out of Revelation context, so I want to tell you what it's saying in context. Here's what it's saying in this particular part of Revelation, that in those days, there will be such severe suffering for believers, just like we're seeing with Boko Haram and ISIS and the suffering of believers all over the world. But it's going to be global. That suffering is going to be so humongous, it's so vast, that death will be a tremendous blessing. Here's what he's saying in context, that the horror of the great tribulation will make death to be such a blessed rest in comparison. And so, after I grieve like you do over your loved ones, I think of this prophecy, and then I rejoice for them. Just as in Matthew 5:11, there is a spiritual blessing upon those who have been reviled and those who are falsely accused for the sake of Christ. There is a blessing for those who die in the Lord ahead of the tribulation. Verses 14 all the way to 20. Look with me, please. Here we see the time has come for humanity to be ripe for the harvest. Finally, the hour is here. The time of judgment has come. John sees the white cloud, seated on the white cloud as the Son of Man, wearing a golden crown, and in his hand a sickle for harvesting the crop. You remember Jesus said the tares are going to grow with the wheat? And he said, don't try to separate them. You wait, because the angels, when they do the harvesting, they will be precise. No one of Jesus' children will be lost. They will then take the wheat and the chaff and separate them. This is that picture here of that sickle. No wonder people love to think of baby Jesus in the manger. They love to think of the crucifix of Jesus hanging helplessly on that cross. They don't want to think of Judge Jesus. They don't want to think of Judge Jesus. Two more angels appear, one with a sickle and the other with a fire from the altar. The angel of the altar calls out to the other angel with the sickle, and he said, take your sharp sickle and gather the clusters of grape from the earth's vine, because the grapes are ripe. Talking about humanity, of course. Although John will return to this global event, when we get to 16:16, to be specific, he introduces it here in chapter 14. It just gives us a little introduction, as it were, before he gets to the subject. And that is what's going to take place on the plain of Megiddo, as people call it, Armageddon. What is that Armageddon? I'm going to introduce it just like John did, and then we'll get back to it. The word Armageddon comes from two Hebrew words, Har Megiddo. Har means plains. Megiddo is the name of the area. And it's the strategic region in northern Israel. And it is a place where many historical battles have been fought through the years. Many historical battles have become famous. That's why it could be more symbolic than anything else. The most recent battle, the last battle ever fought on the plains of Megiddo, was in 1918 between the British Army and the Ottoman Army. Armageddon has been a crossroad for travelers. Although it's inland, it's really close to the coastal city of Haifa. In fact, when you stand on the mountain, you can literally see the Mediterranean from the mountain, which would make a logical site for a D-Day style of invasion. Har Megiddo, or Armageddon, is about 50 miles north of Jerusalem. But the focus of the final battle is going to be Jerusalem. That's really where the focus is, because that's where the Antichrist is going to set his kingdom. As I told you, the Muslims believe that the Mahdi is going to come and he's going to rule from Jerusalem, their Messiah. But during that battle, the Bible said the blood will flow for 200 miles. Just to give you an idea, the whole nation of Israel from north to south is 263 miles. It's a horrific scene. It's a horrific scene. That, when every time I look at this horrific scene, I said, Lord, I pray that we'll be out of here before that happens. In the next message, we see the seven bowls of judgment upon the earth, which corresponds to the plagues of Egypt. We'll look at those closely. But I want to close by telling you this. The Bible is a collection of 66 books. They're written by 40 authors in three languages, on three different continents, in a span of 1,600 years. It consists of history, drama, poetry, law, prophecy, and yet the Bible is one book. It's the most remarkable thing you can when you think about it. God's word is amazingly consistent because God is consistent. And the God of Exodus, who sent the plagues on Pharaoh, rebellious Pharaoh, is the same God who's going to judge those who rebelled against his plan of salvation. When the seven bowls of plagues unleashed, John writes, with them, God's wrath is complete. But don't ever miss his vision of the victorious believers triumphant over Satan around the throne room of God. That when Jesus entered Jerusalem, it was fulfillment of Zechariah, but it's also a vision of the future when he is the King of Kings and the Lord of Lords. When every knee shall bow to him, and every tongue, whether they agree or not, going to confess that Jesus Christ is Lord, to the glory of God the Father. I know some of you have been shaken by this series from Revelation. Dads and moms, concerned about your children. Trust me, the last time I checked, I was flesh and blood too. And I care deeply about my family. My grandchildren. But here's what I want you to listen to very, very carefully. I'm coming close to the end. This is important. My confidence is in my God who said, I will never leave you nor forsake you. That's the confidence that every one of us should have. Listen, this is part of what I'm talking about, this faithfulness, that you trust God no matter what. I have no fear in me whatsoever. Not over my family, not over you, not over my congregation. No, not at all, because I know of the faithfulness of God. We've seen it over and over and over again. He will not tempt us above that which we can bear. And so whatever happens, he will be there with us every step of the way. The question is, are you certain that if he comes back today, you'll be with him in heaven? Will you be with all of those who have been redeemed by the blood of Jesus Christ?
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2: In this bulletin, the government unveils its immigration policy and Labor vows to stand by veterans. With more, I'm Tracy Weir. The Albanese government has outlined its plan to overhaul Australia's migration system. Is Michael Packey.
3: Labor says it's committed to get net migration down to 225,000 within 2 years. It plans to achieve this by tightening certain visa classes and ramping up deportations. Working holiday visas will be part of a ballot system for people who want to stay more than a year. Skilled visas will prioritise the construction sector, and there'll be a crackdown on student visas and some family reunions. Home Affairs Minister Tony Burke says the changes strike the right economic balance.
4: What people want is to know that we are taking control.
3: The opposition's John O'Dunham admits some changes have merit, but believes Labor's migration numbers are still too high.
5: This government have only just managed to come somewhere near what they promised they would.
3: Various industry groups are worried the changes go too far.
2: Michael Packey with that report. The federal government maintains it's committed to supporting the health care of veterans. Labor has scrapped a policy which would have placed a $5,000 limit on allied medical services. The opposition is calling on the Veteran Affairs Minister to resign, arguing he disrespected ex-servicemen and women. But Matt Keogh has told Parliament Labor will continue caring for current and former personnel.
6: We are increasing that access to allied health cover by maintaining that increase in fees so that allied health professionals will continue to service our veteran community, which is so vitally important.
2: Labor says it is now consulting with former defence personnel to improve the system. Australia's population growth has eased slightly to 1.4% in the year to March, according to the latest ABS data. The country added 392,700 people over the period, compared to 1.5% increase over 2025. Net overseas migration fell from 311,000 to 292,000. Christian commentator David Robertson has responded to warnings from AI industry experts that the technology could destroy humanity by saying believers need to trust in the sovereignty and goodness of God. But at the same time, he told Vision Radio, Christians need to prepare for the worst, just as many do ahead of the bushfire or cyclone season.
7: I think we have to be prepared. Don't leave everything valuable online. I'm putting things in folders, all the really important stuff, because who knows what will happen with the tech stuff. AI has the ability to wipe out computers. So we need to be careful as Christians. We don't just shrug our shoulders and say, nah, everything's going to be all fine. We have to rely on the sovereignty and goodness of God. And I do believe he's got the whole world in his hands.
2: Mr. Robertson points out to believers they have nothing to fear because fear exposes what people idolise and where their treasure is. The European Union plans to restrict social media access for those under 15 across member states to improve youth wellbeing and safety. The proposed rules would ban children under 13 entirely while limiting 13 to 15-year-olds to 1 hour daily via parent-linked mini-accounts. Turning to sport, and in AFL, Hawthorn coach Sam Mitchell is confident his small forwards will fire in Saturday's prelim final against Brisbane. Nick Watson has kicked just one goal in four games against the Lions, while Jack Ginnivan has averaged a goal a game since joining the Hawks. And Wildcats coach John Riley admits it could take some time for his side to find form ahead of their NBL opener against the Phoenix on Saturday night. That's the latest Vision National News. I'm Tracy Weir.
8: Oh, is there anything worse than doing life admin?
9: How about doing life admin when you're sick?
8: Oh my goodness, even worse.
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8: Oh, amazing. 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
9: So if you're unwell or caring for someone who is, it's quick and easy to sort out. 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
9: We've got a sunny day ahead of us today. Max temps between 23 to 28 degrees. Let's check out traffic. And it all looks like it is running nice and smoothly across the region. No issues to report.
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8: I think we can all agree that wisdom is important, but the question is, whose wisdom are we valuing?
9: Don't be impressed with your own wisdom. Instead, fear the Lord and turn away from evil.
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1: Because mornings are better together.
8: She's back!
9: Oh, yay! It is good to be back. I love hanging out with you guys every morning.
8: Yeah, you're back from the Gold Coast and you are looking a little more tanned, but I think that's actually probably more from a bottle right before you left.
9: This is the nature of conferences, right, sometimes. I did not leave that hotel until the conference finished.
8: Yes.
9: I looked out the window and saw the beach at one point and thought, oh, that looks nice.
8: Come back here sometime.
9: And then went back to the next session that I had to go to. No, but no issues for me. I love when something's like hit the ground running. You're there for a reason. Like, let's just knock this thing out. Really good. Really good time to reflect on, you know, the bigger picture, and it should be helpful for Rima, helpful for the show, and of course we walked away with an award from the conference. That's always nice too.
8: Have you got it here?
9: Gee, I hope Rochelle has it. Because I never saw that thing again.
8: Yeah, I can imagine she has it. She's always on top of those
9: types of
8: things.
9: You wouldn't want to mail. It's pretty heavy.
8: Yep. Well, look, it is great to have you back. And what a day to be back as well, because today is a very exciting day. It's the release of For King & Country's brand new album, The Most Beautiful Colours. It is out now.
9: Yeah, so we're going to be going through the album this morning. I'm going to give you a new song from the album every half an hour. But in addition to that, we have exclusive, like, meaning behind the songs.
8: Yeah. We're also going to be sharing some of our, just a look back at a couple of our favourite moments with the guys and also with their mum.
9: Because, you know.
8: Makes sense when we do it.
9: When you are in with somebody's mum, you know you've made it into
8: Absolutely.
9: The inner circle. And that is us, Aaron. That is us.
8: All right, now, though, why don't we kick the day off with prayer?
9: Yeah. Lord, we come to you this morning grateful for another day of life, grateful for the breath in our lungs. And, Lord, you understand how we slept last night. You understand how the week has gone. And I thank you, God, for your kindness in walking through those things with us. But I thank you that you are here today with fresh mercy and fresh goodness and kindness for us, Lord, whatever this day holds. God, we give to you this weekend. Ask for your blessing on it, your protection on it, all the plans we have. May you guide our steps. I pray for every Christian church that's gathering across the region. They would be hubs of joy, encouragement, truth, and hope. That people who are volunteering and leading would not feel it a burden, but would feel it energized, Lord, by putting the effort in and doing what you've asked them to do. And I pray for people who have been too anxious or, you know, have past hurts of church. I pray that they would have courage to head to one this weekend. God, you know us, and I thank you that you know us, and we give this day to you. In your name, Jesus. Amen.
8: Amen. Let's get some more encouragement now from Joyce Meyer as we spend 15 minutes in the Word.
12: Welcome to 15 Minutes in the Word with New York Times bestselling author Joyce Meyer. On today's program, Joyce will be teaching from her series, Ways to Increase Your Happiness. God is the source of every good thing, and believing His Word is the foundation for peace and joy. Our thoughts are connected to our feelings, so if we want to feel better, we need to think better. Now, here's Joyce with today's teaching.
13: John chapter 12, verse 24. I assure you, and most solemnly I tell you, most solemnly I tell you, it's okay occasionally to get solemn in church. Unless a grain of wheat falls into the earth and dies, it remains just one grain. It never becomes more, but lives by itself alone. But if it dies, it produces many others and yields a rich harvest. But I want to encourage you later to just read that scripture over and over and over. But here's my best shot at an example. This is the seed of a Georgia peach. My husband lovingly ate the peach this morning, washed the seed, and dried it with a hairdryer. He is so good. He is just so good. Now, unless this gets buried in the ground, it'll always just be this. Not really that attractive. So unless you're willing to be buried, so to speak, you're never going to be anything other than what you are right now. That's it. Nothing else. But if you do a little study on seed, what happens when you put this seed in the ground? First of all, it's hidden in darkness. You know, we don't like the dark times in our lives, but they do have a tendency to break the outer shell off of us and open us up to the greater things that God has already put on the inside of us. See, when you're born again, everything that God is comes into you. A seed of everything that God is comes into you. And if you'll allow me to put it this way, you become pregnant with godliness. Amen? Pregnant with Christ-likeness and godliness. When a man and a woman who are married come together in love and purity, and his seed is planted in her womb, she becomes pregnant. Come on. And as that seed is nurtured and taken care of, then eventually she gives birth. But let me just remind you that birthing also comes with pain. Amen? Just saying. Okay? And if this seed had feelings, we're going to pretend for a moment that it has feelings. It's probably kind of just enjoying being a seed. And all of a sudden, somebody will say, God comes along and puts it in the dirt, in the ground, in the dark. It's suffocating in there. It's hot in there. There's pressure from the ground. But the heat from the ground and the pressure from being buried eventually breaks off this outer hull. Come on now, you're going to have to go with me spiritually. Amen. So here I am, Susie Christian. I've got all this great stuff in me, but unless God gets to do this work in me, it's just going to stay buried in me, and nobody's ever going to really see Christ through me, because I go to church and go home, go to church and go home, go to church and go home, and nothing ever changes in my life. So as it stays in the ground, what happens is this breaks open, and then all these little rootlets begin to go down and take hold in the ground. See, sometimes we don't understand why a bunch of great stuff is not happening to us if we're children of God. Well, you're going to have to take some time to just get rooted and grounded. Amen. Rooted and grounded in the love of God. Rooted and grounded in Christ. Rooted and grounded in the Word of God. And then eventually, as this seed is watered, I think it's so cool that God talks about being watered with the Word. Amen. As this seed is watered and it's nurtured and cared for, then after a while, nobody knows the exact time, but after a while, boop, boop, boop, boop, boop, boop, boop, boop, boop, boop, boop, boop, boop, boop, boop, boop, boop, boop, boop, boop, boop, boop, boop, boop, boop, boop, boop, boop, boop, boop, boop, boop, boop, boop, boop, boop, boop, boop, boop, boop, boop, boop, boop, boop, boop, boop, boop, boop, boop, boop, boop, boop, boop, boop, boop, boop, boop, boop, boop, boop, boop, boop, boop, boop, boop, boop, boop, boop, boop, boop, boop, boop, boop, boop, boop, boop, boop, boop, boop, boop, boop, boop, boop, boop, boop, boop, boop, boop, boop, boop, boop, boop, boop, boop, boop, boop, boop, boop, boop, boop, boop, boop, boop, boop, boop, boop, boop, boop, boop, boop, boop, boop, boop, boop, boop, boop, boop, boop, boop, boop, boop, boop, boop, boop, boop, boop, boop, boop, thing that was just this very unattractive, hard, useless seed becomes an amazing Georgia peach tree. And now this fruit can be picked and sent all over the world. Come on, is anybody listening to me today? And sent all over the world for other people's nourishment and enjoyment. Come on, give God a big praise. Without death, there can be no real life. I've always wanted to write a book called Dying to Live, but I honestly can't imagine that anybody would buy it. And so after you heard this, you would, but I'm talking about just, you know, people would just go. So I'm still waiting for a really cool title to come along. My son always says that that's all I teach anyway. He told me one time, he said, well, what are we calling dying to self today? Like, no matter what title I put on it, I get it in there somewhere. All right. 1 Timothy chapter 5, verse 6 is one of my favorite scriptures. I wish it said he instead of she, but sadly it says she. Whereas she, who lives in pleasure and self-gratification, giving herself up to luxury and self-indulgence, is dead even while she still lives. And I'm sure that that's a she and a he too. But look at that. If you give yourself up to just pleasing yourself and self-gratification and pleasure and getting what you want all the time and no concern for other people, you may be walking around and breathing, but the Bible says you're dead. Dead. There's no life. And you know what? Without, hopefully not being rude, just trying to make the point here, I think that we've got a lot of the walking dead in the church today. Amen? Isn't there some TV program I own called The Walking Dead? You know, it's like, well, you don't have to go to TV to see it. Just well, bless God, I'm going to church to get my blessing today. Well, that's okay to start with, but if you've been doing that 10 years, just stay home. I mean, really, if that's all you care about, just... I mean, sooner or later, there's got to be a transition from God, give me everything I want, to God, you have given me everything by giving me your son. What do you want? What can I do for you? And, you know, just to take a moment and just speak lovingly to our TV audience, you know, these folks that are here, they've got, some level of commitment or they wouldn't be out here on a Saturday morning. And I don't know how much you know about the things of God or the Word of God or how much you even fully understand what I'm saying right now. But I just want to clarify again, if your life is just all about you and that's all you think about or care about is getting what you want and having everybody else serve you to give you what you want, you are never going to be happy. And listen, you could even get what you think you want, and then you're going to find out that even that didn't make you happy. Because it is impossible to be happy if you're not willing to give yourself away. Amen? And I don't even know really how many Christians pray these kinds of prayers on a regular basis, but I tell you, we are just pitiful indeed if all we do every morning is present God the 12 things he has to do right away in order for us to even stay saved. Well, God, if you don't do this, I just can't be happy. And if you don't do this, I just don't know if I can go on. And if, if I have to put up with this one more day, God, I just don't think I can hang in there anymore. Yeah, we all have things we want. Every one of us have things that we want. I have things that I want. But you know what I've learned? If you seek the kingdom, God will add the things. Amen. And Psalm 37, delight yourself in the Lord and he will give you the desires of your heart. All right, now, got to go on to the next thing. Thank you, thank you. Well, no, actually, I've got one more scripture that I want to show you about that. 2 Corinthians chapter 8, verse 5. And boy, I like this. I like this. See, some of you, you're just starting to feel a little bit freer already just with the very thoughts of. I can just kind of feel that in the spirit today. It's just kind of like, wow. Come on, why don't some of you just retire from self-care? Let's throw a big retirement party. When somebody says, why are you so happy? Say, I'm not concerned about myself anymore. I've given myself away, and whatever God does with me is up to him. If he gives me what I want, that's good, and if he doesn't, that's probably even better. 2 Corinthians chapter 8, verse 5. Now, they're actually talking about a financial offering here, but I love what this says. Nor was this gift of theirs merely the contribution that we expected, but first they gave themselves to the Lord and to us as his agents by the will of God, entirely disregarding their personal interests. They gave as much as they possibly could, having put themselves at our disposal to be directed by the will of God. Now, you know what kind of a person that is? Let's just say, like, as a ministry. That's somebody who says, oh, Joyce, I really want to work for you. Well, what position are you interested in? Whatever. I will do anything. I'm at your disposal. I just want to serve in the kingdom of God.
12: 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Psalm 118:24 says, "This is the day the Lord has made. Let us rejoice and be glad in it." 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

0: That's Jordan Feliz and Never Too Far Gone. You're on The Fresh Start with Aaron and Chloe this morning.
1: Oh, it's so good to be with you as we round the corner into the 6:30 news. Got a, I'm going to say, an unusual day of The Fresh Start for you today.
0: It's a bit of a party today.
1: Yeah, I've been really looking forward to it. For King & Country's new album is out today.
0: Yeah.
1: We've got the inside scoop and we're going to be bringing it to you through the morning. We're also going to be playing the album, one new song, one song from the album every half an hour, plus a whole bunch of like exploration from the boys as to what the songs mean. But we're also having our usual Fresh Start content too.
0: Looking forward to it. We'll kick off with our first track on the other side of this.
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4: In stories making news, the European Union plans to restrict social media access for under-15s across member states to improve youth well-being and safety. The proposed rules would ban children under 13 entirely, while limiting 13 to 15-year-olds to 1 hour daily via parent-linked accounts. Canstar survey of over 2,000 pet owners reveals Australians spend up to $377 monthly, mostly on food and insurance. Despite the rising costs, 44% of respondents have made no changes to how they care for their pets. Victorian Premier Ben Carroll insists he's not concerned by what the Royal Commission into Corruption on Government Worksites might uncover. The opening hearing has been set down for next Wednesday, where Commissioner Christopher Karakas is expected to outline his plans for the running of the inquiry. Turning to sport, and in AFL, Adelaide has delisted Lachie Scholl, Chase Jones and Tyler Welsh following the semi-final loss to the Lions. That's the news and sport headlines. More details soon.
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1: We've got a sunny day ahead of us today. Looking across the region, we've got a light winds becoming west to northwesterly in the morning with max temps hitting 23 to 28 degrees.
0: Let's check out what's happening on our roads this morning. And for the most part, the region is running pretty smoothly. If you are, like, in the studio, apparently.
1: I'm really causing a ruckus in here. I've been away for 2 days and I don't know how to do the job anymore.
0: But taking a look throughout Newcastle City itself, things are running on time. If you're travelling Port Stephens to Newcastle, things are also looking pretty good. If you're coming in from Maitland, well, Taro and Hexham all running on time as well at the moment. And both sides of Lake Mac are looking pretty good as you travel around the lake. Now, we need to head to the M1 and looks like there's a fair bit of heavy traffic at the moment due to a crash involving three trucks. That's pretty hectic. So that is heading northbound at Currumbong on the M1. A motorway just past the Newport Road underpass. It is affecting northbound traffic, so please, you can get through, but it is backed up at a at the moment. Looks like it is almost backed up a couple of kilometres there. So if you are heading north on the M1, the Currumbong stretch of that is looking quite heavy, so allow extra travel time there. If you can avoid it, I guess it might be worth doing. I don't know that there's too many other options though at the moment. If you're heading out towards Singleton, a good run on the Hunter Expressway. No issues out towards Cessnock, and all in all, Everything else looking pretty good. If you spot anything in our roads so we can give a heads up to other drivers about, shoot through a text 0435 777 997.
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10: Because mornings are better together.
1: Hello, everybody.
0: Good morning. Good to have you back, Chloe.
1: Yeah, good to be back, Aaron.
0: Now, you've had two mornings where you got to have a little bit more of a sleep in. Was that enough to disrupt your sleep patterns?
1: I tell you, when my alarm went off this morning, I was like, what is happening? Doesn't take confusion. Long yeah. to break a habit.
0: 2 days, apparently. And there is a rule on that, isn't it? It's like, it's not hard. It's hard to form a new habit, but it's easy to break an old one.
1: But I don't know. When I had 2 days away, we were in a twin share room. So Rochelle and I had two sleepovers. that was fun. And
0: did you guys have an agreed upon bedtime? Because what happens if one of you's like, oh, no, I'm going to bed now, and you're like, I want to stay up, or vice versa?
1: We didn't lock it in on the calendar, but I do feel like we were in sync. Okay. It was massive day. So when you're both exhausted, you're just ready to call it a night. But I still woke up early both mornings. It's so annoying.
0: It's because you knew I was here up and you just felt that sympathy and that connection.
1: Well, I've come back and Aaron and I are wearing the same outfit. So we've not lost our connection. We're both wearing button-up denim kind of shirts.
0: Sombre,
1: over the top of T-shirts. Yep. We are in sync. So don't worry, guys. Fresh start. Still cohesive.
0: Hey, Luca, we're excited because this morning we are celebrating the launch of the brand new For King & Country album, The Most Beautiful Colours, is out now. Now, don't go rushing off to listen to it. Listen to it later today. You stick around here, please.
1: Yeah, because we've got it for you.
0: Yeah, we're going to play you some of the tracks from the album, plus we're going to take a trip down memory lane as well as we remember some of our conversations with the guys, including when we got to catch up with them backstage and hang out with them for a bit, and the time we put Luke and his mum to the test as well. Lots of that. Plus, we'll bring you some of the stories behind the songs as well. But let's kick things off, actually.
1: Oh, come on.
0: Let's do it with a For King & Country song. This is their latest single. It is also one of their big songs from the album. And I tell you what, I'm loving it. I'm also loving, I don't know if you've seen online, and I think we need to get in on this. They are doing an open verse challenge with this song. Do you know what that is?
1: Oh, Aaron's going to write some sort of rap that he wants me to do. It's where they sing the chorus or whatever and you do the verse?
0: Yeah.
1: Okay. All right. Just mentally preparing myself for what humiliation Aaron has in store for me.
0: Oh, I mean, we've still got to work on it. I'll let you sing. But anyway, this is What If I Told You from For King & Country's new album.

0: On the night you're falling all to pieces, you can bring your lonely heart to Jesus. What if I told you that I believe it?
1: It's the latest song from For King and Country from their brand new album. It's out today. It's called The Most Beautiful Colours. Join us this morning as we play some tracks from the album and also take trips down memory lane as well. We've gotten to connect with the boys quite a bit over the years, so looking forward to bringing you some of those highlights. But don't forget as well, if you want to hear the whole album and the hearts behind the songs, we're going to be bringing you that a special album release party tonight from 7 p.m. Where the boys themselves will be sharing with us the songs and I guess what went behind writing them.
2: Now, the album name, Most Beautiful Colours, brought to mind Joseph and the Dream Coat. Yep. The musical calls it the Technicolor Dream Coat. Now, I don't think that's in relation to that, but that story of Joseph is what I've just read in my Bible reading what do you call it? Guide?
1: Plan. Yeah.
2: Never before in my life have I successfully completed a Bible reading plan. And I didn't know, because I've told you
1: before. Is this like a Bible in a year one, or are you just a shorter one?
2: Well, yeah. I told you before, I don't like the restrictions. Well, I thought I didn't like the restrictions of Bible reading plans. It's like, no, I read at my own pace and I dig into certain verses and I'll read little and then I'll read more and then I'll dictate my own patterns.
1: Yeah.
2: And I felt like I had to wait to see if I dropped the ball before talking publicly about it.
1: Okay. So when did you start this plan?
2: Okay. I am currently on day 27.
1: Okay.
2: Have I earned the right to talk confidently that I think I might keep this up?
1: Yeah, yeah. If it was day 26, no, but... Well, hang on. Day 27, did you start it 27 days ago, though, is the question.
2: Yeah, I've done it. Okay. I am on the 27th day.
1: Because I have a few plans where I'm like, I'm up to day this, but I might have started it months ago.
2: No. I'm doing the Bible in a year. It's called the Bible Recap. I had a friend, and I've heard about it from a lot of people, but I had a friend who I really trust did it, really thought it was really good.
1: But do they do big chunks, or do they give you? I know some do it where it's like, here's a bit of the Old Testament, here's something from like the wisdom books, and here's something from the Gospels.
2: So I think that's a really good way of doing it.
1: Yeah.
2: But this is not that.
1: Okay. So you're gonna get stuck in numbers at some point.
2: I will, but what? I'm only saying this because it's new to me, right?
1: Yeah.
2: And it might be helpful to other people. She does a.

0: like she well set out like so today I'm going to do Genesis 43, 44, 45 and then I mean optional hey but there's like a little 7-minute devotional where they kind recap what happened and encourage you to think about you know what did you get out of it and then she says oh well I got this out of it but what did you get out of it it's good because it kind of brings it back again. But the big difference for me is I've always been a reader and my life schedule routines changed when we started the show at 6 instead of 6:30, meaning I had half an hour less in the morning, meaning that I would have to get up even earlier. And I used to sit in the mornings and do my Bible and my prayer and whatever before I came to work. And I was like, "It's now I'm getting, now what am I meant to do? We get up in the pitch black every morning for the whole year."
1: So if you felt like Chloe's been less holy since we started at 6 instead of 6:30, it's because you haven't had time to read your Bible.
0: Well, and it's been... It hasn't been awesome and I've really missed my routine because it's like in the afternoon I'm like, oh yeah, I've got to get to that. But there's no set time. I thrive on a schedule of like lock it in, that's when I'm meant to do it. Mm. So I started doing audio Bible.
1: Ah.
0: And look.
1: So you can, is this while you're driving?
0: It's while I'm driving.
1: Yeah.
0: I don't know. I'm just saying this because I personally prefer reading it and like really digging into it, comparing versions, all that sort of thing. Audio, I feel like it's moving so fast.
1: I can tune out bits and pieces. Yeah.
0: However, I'm hearing the Bible in a new way.
1: Okay.
0: Hearing it audibly.
1: In someone else's voice.
0: Somebody else's voice. I feel their really emphasis. Close to this American man who's reading me this every morning.
1: Yeah.
0: And it's just a different, it's like kind of making it new in a way.
1: Yeah,
0: it's the same stuff, but it's just a different form. There's pros and cons to different ways of reading and hearing and whatever. I don't know. I'm just bringing this up because I'm like, this is my daily routine. It's changed. And I feel like this is not a way that I thought would work for me. And it really is.
1: Okay. And look, I would say that what is most important is you're doing it.
0: Exactly.
1: You know, and I think that's something we've got to kind of, I think we put a lot of pressure on ourselves. We think reading the Bible is very important, but I think there's a lot of pressure we put on ourselves to get it perfect. Or like if we miss a day, I mean, obviously you're doing daily reading.
0: Well, I've got an extra motivation because it does like a big tick when I do a day.
1: Yeah, well, look, you do love a good incentive.
0: I do love a good congratulations, you're at 100%.
1: And look, maybe for some people a daily reading isn't something they're able to do, but I think there can become this thing where we hold the highest ideal of what would be great and go, well, if I can't achieve that, we almost dismiss it entirely. And we'd love to encourage you. Look, even if you were able to find one day a week that you could just spend a bit of time.
0: Yeah.
1: Or even if you're just doing it in bite-sized chunks here and there, it might not be that you've got this super discipline. I sit down at this time and I do that. Maybe it is just going, you know what, when I find some time, you know, instead of going to scroll Facebook, I first scroll the scrolls, so
0: scroll
1: to speak.
0: The scrolls. But there's a gajillion plans you can use as well. Again, I'm new on the plan front. But if you wanted something that like, It kind of gives you a little bit of motivation. It's like a 3-day plan or a 7-day plan or something. Or you're like, I'm really struggling with anxiety at the moment. I need, what does the Bible have for me about anxiety? You go to the Bible app, you go plans and you just type in like what you want to find a plan about. Boom, easy peasy.
1: Yeah, absolutely. I love that. I think that's one of the best things about like the Bible app is that all that those access. And there's a few other variations of the Bible app as well you can get as well. But the big one that everyone uses, there's just so much good stuff on there. We even have a plan that you wrote.
0: I wrote one. How terrible is that? I wrote a Bible plan while I was still anti-Bible plan. I didn't do that plan.
1: Do as I say, not as I do.
0: I wrote it. I wasn't good. Might do that one next.
1: But that one, we should point out, what's it called? It's like an introduction to...
0: So Rema's got its own
1: profile.
0: Selection of plans. Yeah. So if I go to plans and I type in Rema, let me hope that this comes up straight away. Rema FM, maybe?
1: Rema Newcastle, maybe? We're just in real time. We are discovering.
0: Well,
1: how this
0: is what
1: works.
0: You'll do. Yeah. This is what you'll do. You'll do this, won't you? Yeah. Where is it? Pages. Oh, there we go. I had to look at pages and not plans. Okay. Reamer FM Newcastle or any variation on that. And if I click on that and there's plans there. So my plan that I wrote was take your first steps in the Bible. And I tried to think, if you had never started with the Bible, what would you need to start with?
1: Yeah, because it can be daunting. Like you open it randomly. If you're suddenly landing in and such begat such and such, or and then this was 10 shekels and 5 cubits long, and you're like, what am I reading? Like, and actually going to, where's a good place to start?
0: And can I just say, I'm noting here, how weird is this? I don't know, as a person who wrote it, over 1,000 people have completed it.
1: That's amazing.
0: They've taken their first steps in the Bible. So, hey, if you're new to the Bible, maybe, hey, you can trust me. I wrote it. Obviously, I didn't write the Bible, but like the, you know, go check it out. Take your first steps in the Bible. Look up Reamer on the Bible app.
1: Yeah, download the Bible today if you don't already have it, or if it's one of those apps that you got to tap on, and admittedly it then sits there and does the little circle thing as it reloads. We've all got those apps. Why not go and grab it today? And look, as you said, even if you can't commit to every single day of the year, even just getting it into your routine somewhere would be a great place to start.

0: the day and I need a miracle. You're on the Fresh Start with Aaron and Chloe. She's back from Queensland.
1: Hello.
0: Have you unpacked yet? You got back last night?
1: I tell you, it really annoys me when my toiletry bag isn't in the bathroom when I need it the next morning, like the stuff in it, makeup and whatever else. So I did unpack that. And that is a step forward from what I usually do. Usually in the morning, like when I get here in the morning, I'm like, everything's in the other place. And I did bring my suitcase to my bedroom.
0: Yes, that's what I usually find I do. Or if not in the bedroom, like right near the bedroom door. My theory on it, and I know there'll be some people who are like, and I imagine, I'm going to guess, Rochelle, who went with you, I'm going to guess that thing was unpacked the moment she got home. Because she's a very organized person. You and I can imagine, my theory is it'll unpack itself because every time you need something that's in there, you go and get it out. Then when it's empty, you put it away.
1: I think that maybe I'm a small version of that and you're a larger version of that. That's what I think is the truth.
0: How many days do you reckon you're going to have it unpacked?
1: Well, my issue is I was in a rush packing it up and I've mixed in, like I didn't have a bag for dirty versus clean. So I feel like I'm going to have to wash the whole thing anyway.
0: Yeah. Ah, well.
1: Mum life, back to it.
0: Keep tuning into Rima to find out exactly when that happens. That's why you listen.
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0: That's John Redick and Holding On. You're on The Fresh Start with Aaron and Chloe this morning.
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4: In this bulletin, concerns raised about AI smart glasses and early onset dementia taking its toll on families. With more, I'm Tracy Weir. Smart glasses could be banned in the public service as the government seeks to harness AI's potential in the workplace. Nelson Scott has details.
5: Smart glasses have become a growing security concern because of their ability to record and capture information. The Albanese government has asked the public service for advice on whether to ban them entirely in Commonwealth workplaces. The review comes as Labor prepares to host an employer roundtable to help major companies unlock AI's productivity benefits. Unions and small business will also be consulted to draft best practice guidelines for the technology in the workplace. The Prime Minister will fly to the US today to hold talks with big tech and world leaders about managing AI's risks.
4: Nelson Scott. The Veteran Affairs Minister is refusing to resign, claiming the federal government is committed to caring for ex-servicemen and women. Matt Keogh has backed down and scrapped a $5,000 cap on allied health services. The decision follows a concerted campaign by veterans, the Coalition and the Crossbench. But the opposition insists Mr Keogh must stand aside, arguing he disrespected those who have served the nation. Circuit-breaking sentencing laws have passed in Queensland Parliament targeting repeat youth offenders. The program will allow courts to send up to 60 young offenders to remote rehabilitation programs for up to 6 months as an alternative to detention. Every participant will wear an electronic monitoring device to ensure strict compliance. A new study has highlighted the effect early onset dementia is having on families. Curtin University has found spouses and partners of people with the disease frequently noticed early warning signs but had their concerns dismissed. Associate Professor Alyssa Burton says a lack of awareness is leading to delays in care.
6: When they first went to the GP felt that they were too young to have a diagnosis of dementia, so it was more than likely going to be perimenopause or it's stress from work. So diagnosis often takes a really long period of time.
4: Early onset dementia is uncommon, affecting around 41 out of every 100,000 people aged 30 to 64. An Ohio county has agreed to pay more than $180,000 in legal fees to a Christian ministry that helps victims of trafficking. Grace Haven is a chapter of Youth for Christ, which sued the county for excluding the ministry from its foster care program 2 years ago because it hired only Christian staff. Up until then, both parties had had a strong working relationship. A court has since ruled that the county could not exclude Grace Haven from the foster care system while the legal case proceeded, prompting the county to settle the lawsuit. A presidential adviser in Muslim Azerbaijan says his nation is dedicated to preserving its Christian heritage. He claimed it was one of the world's first places of Christianity as it was adopted by the Caucasian Kingdom of Albania as an official religion. It's unrelated to the Balkan nation of Albania. Sport and Wildcats coach John Riley admits it could take some time for his side to find form ahead of their NBL opener against the Phoenix on Saturday night. The Cats left it late to complete their roster, with former NBA point guard Brandon Knight only signing with the side on Monday. Coach Riley says there's still lots to like about the team's construction.
7: I do like how we've retained a nice group of the core from last year. So we've got a good baseline, but I think it'll take us a little time to evolve with the way our off-season's unfolded.
4: Tip-off from RAC Arena on Saturday night is at 7:30. That's the latest Vision National News. I'm Tracy Weir.
0: Hey, Chloe, as a parent, if there was one thing that you could remove from your kid's childhood, what would it be?
1: Glitter. 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
0: Yeah, I'm with you on that one. 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
1: We've got a beautiful day ahead of us today. Sunny, max temps 23 to 28 degrees.
0: Taking a look across our roads this morning, and things have been running pretty well so far, except for on the M1 Pacific Motorway. There's been a pretty significant accident involving a few trucks heading northbound at Currumbong. It is just past the Newport Road underpass there as you're approaching Freeman's Drive. It is backed up a few k's all the way back to the Morissette interchange there. What do they call that one? The Mandalong Road interchange. So if you are heading northbound from the southern end coming into the area now, you expect delays there. It could be worth jumping off and taking a diversion, but honestly, there's not a lot of great options other than maybe just bearing through depending on where you're heading. Looking elsewhere throughout the region though, everything's running on time. It looks like if you're heading into Newcastle from Maitland, good run through Taro and Hexham. Port Stephens to Newcastle looking pretty good. Throughout Newcastle City itself, no holdups or delays. Both sides of Lake Mac running on time. Heading out towards Singleton, a good run on the Hunter Expressway. No issues out towards Cessnock. And whilst northbound, we are having those heavy issues on the M1. Southbound, everything on time between here and Sydney. As always, do let us know if you come across anything on our roads. We can give a heads up to other drivers about. Shoot through a text 0435 777 997.
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0: It's good for all of us to value wisdom, but whose wisdom are we valuing?
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1: Hello. Good to be here. Yes, I'd like to thank my family and friends. I'm just doing a thank you speech for the award that Rima got the other night.
0: Yes,
1: It was Rochelle actually that accepted the award, if you didn't hear. We won an award. We're now an award-winning station.
0: Does that mean we get to put that on all the promos?
1: I said to somebody, I shall now refer to Rima as the award-winning station Rima. it's a funny thing. Do you value awards?
0: I do.
1: You do?
0: Yeah, I'm going to be honest,
1: yeah,
0: I do.
1: You're an award person.
0: They're not the be-all, end-all, I don't think. Like, I think you can take pride in, you know, what is being honoured as opposed to the award itself. But I like the idea that you can get recognised for something.
1: Mm.
0: Might have helped that in school I want to...
1: You won a lot of awards at school.
0: I don't mean to sound vain or anything like that. It was just a reality that I usually, at the end of the year, I got used to getting, like, you know, academic excellence or achievement, things like that, that I actually found it really hard the years that I didn't get it.
1: Yeah. I know it does. It sets you up. And then when you leave school, if you have nailed the school system and been the award person, and then you get out of school and you're like, where's my gold star for, like, being an amazing person every year?
0: Just for lifing.
1: Yeah, I know. What? Yeah. Where are the rules gone?
0: What I do love about this award, though, is because it's at the Excellence in Media and Arts, but, you know, it wasn't necessarily for, like, oh, we did a great show, or it wasn't, like, amazing presenters of the year, anything like that. It was actually all centred around a campaign we do each year, Find Yourself in Church. That is, and again, what I love about it is really what we're celebrating is the fact that we as a station are really partnering with and connecting with churches and helping connect people on their journey to find community.
1: Basically, you guys won the award. Everybody who, you know, had the courage to step into a church.
0: Yeah.
1: For the first time or again, you won the award.
0: Well done.
1: Also, we're hoping that other stations have expressed interest in doing it in their community. And more people in church, we think here at Rima, is a wonderful thing.
0: Yeah, absolutely. Now, stick around because this morning is very exciting. It is the launch day for the new album from the boys from For King and Country.
1: Oh, For King and Country, the favourite band, honestly.
0: I honestly reckon they are one of the favourite. I reckon they're a Rima listener favourite.
1: Yeah, and I think Christians across Australia just really, really love the boys. So excited for this new album. I've heard bits and pieces and it's fantastic. So we're going to bring you the songs this morning. Have we got one ready to
0: go? I can play one right
1: now.
0: Yeah,
1: let's do it.
0: All right. This is one that, this is a funny one actually, because you and I actually got to listen to this before they released it anywhere.
1: Mm-hmm.
0: Do you remember that?
1: Yes.
0: We were at another radio station thing with a bunch of other Christian radio
1: Sounds
0: stations.
1: Sounds like we do them all the time, but we really don't.
0: No. But do you remember that, one of the guys
1: there.
0: And
1: we sat in a room and we all listened to the song.
0: Yeah, and a little video from Joel, who basically was like, hey, guys, wanted to play this for my Aussie friends before anyone else. So this is World on Fire. We're going to get the heart behind it on the other side of this.

0: That is A World on Fire from For King and Country's new album, The Most Beautiful Colours. They're going to be sharing every track from the album, as well as the heart and stories behind the songs, on a very special album release party. And we're going to bring that to you this evening from 7 o'clock. Plus, you can catch it tomorrow morning from 10, and then midday on Sunday if you can't catch those ones. But
1: you can catch it all of them.
0: We're just excited. We love For King and Country. They love Newcastle.
1: They love us.
0: Well, I don't know about us.
1: Yes, they do.
0: Yeah, they do. No, they do.
1: They said it once from a stage when they performed here, so we'll take it.
0: But look, that new one, World on Fire, from the new album, we actually got to hear a bit of the heart behind it just before it got released. And this is Luke from The Boys actually sharing the story behind it.
2: G'day to you. It's Luke here with For King and Country with a little bit about our new song, World on Fire, featuring Taylor Hill. One of the songs that we all grew up singing from when we were very young was This Little Light of Mine, I'm Gonna Let It Shine, is the lyric. And I've often wondered, you know, is that little light, is it still little, or is it now burning bright? My hope is for all of us, as we hear this song, as we go about our day, as we go about our week, that we will be people that are the city on a hill that are burning bright. Check out our latest song, World on Fire.
0: There you go. I love that. He also shared with us the story of how it was inspired, I think it was right off the back of their Australian tour, because I don't know if you remember when we were chatting with them backstage and we're like, what are you guys doing next? And like, oh, we're heading over to England. And then they shared that while they were in England, they actually came across this monument, which was to some Christian martyrs, which is weird to think about in England, where one of them was basically saying, like, you know, they got burnt alive at the stake. A bit dark, I know, but there was a quote around, like, you know, may this be the spark that lights a fire around the world, and now that really kind of inspired them.
1: Hence, World on Fire.
0: Yeah.
1: Does this bring back memories to you? This little light of mine,
0: I'm gonna let it shine.
1: Did you sing that growing up?
0: Yeah, I think we did.
1: What other songs do you remember as a child? If I say, give me your best Sunday school song, what you got?
0: Oh, best Sunday. I mean, Father Abraham, many sons.
1: I don't know why, but in my head, that's a comedy piece.
0: Well, you had to do funny actions.
1: Yeah.
0: Yeah.
1: Never really thought about Father Abraham actually having sons. It was about how silly we could
0: all
1: look.
0: Right arm, left arm.
1: Yes.
0: But I think that's the beauty of Sunday school songs, is they stick in your brain, even if at the time you're not thinking profoundly on them as deep theological
1: truths.
0: Well,
1: I'm literally reading about Abraham and his many sons right now in the Bible. Yeah. It's all connecting for me.
0: It's amazing.
1: Took a few years.
0: Well, here's a little pattern I've noticed for The Boys, right? So, of course, they reference This Little Light of Mine there. Their song Joy. They do the, I got the joy, joy, joy, joy down in my heart.
1: Where?
0: Down in my heart. So they reference that. Their song Amen, I'm pretty sure there's a song, isn't it? Like,
1: Hang on. They are just using Sunday school songs.
0: When we next chat to them, I want to pitch to them.
1: What one? Tell us.
0: Yes.
1: What song? Because we will interview them again.
0: Because I can imagine them absolutely taking and running and going, like, because even they just need to put a little snippet in and let it inspire a whole other song. What Sunday school song would you like to see the For King and Country Boys incorporate into their next album?
1: Like, this is a legit idea.
0: We can pitch it to them.
1: Because we will talk to them again. Yeah. And we 100% will pitch whatever one we think is the best. Text yours through 0435 777 997, or even better, sing it on air for us.
0: Oh, that would be so good. Give us a call, 1-300-777-997. What Sunday school song should we pitch to the For King and Country Boys to see if they can turn it somehow into one of their amazing songs? 1-300-777-997.

0: It's Natalie Lane and still running to you. You're on the fresh start this morning. And today we're celebrating the launch of For King and Country's brand new album, The Most Beautiful Colours. You can catch their album release party we're going to be holding tonight from 7 o'clock, where the boys themselves are going to share with us the heart behind the songs and play every song from the album.
1: Well, we have realised over the last 20 minutes where their inspiration comes from, because the song they've just done, World on Fire, that we just played earlier, was inspired by the Sunday school song, This Little Light of Mine.
0: This I'm gonna let it shine.
1: And then there was another one that you realized.
0: Yeah, another big hit, Joy, is, you know, got the joy, joy, joy, joy down in my heart. Like, they incorporated a bit of that into
1: there. Actually,
0: is there one that's like, because I'm pretty sure there's one where it's like, man.
1: So we're asking, Sunday school song should they cover next?
0: Yeah.
1: Turns out they're not as original as we thought they were.
0: Please, boys, don't hear this. when we next talk to them, and we're going to try and catch up with them soon, hopefully, we will pitch to them and say, this is what our fresh starters said, what Sunday school song you should try to incorporate into a song in the future.
1: Okay, this is bringing back memories for me. Sorry if you didn't attend Sunday school, but let us take you there now. How about this one, which I think is quite nice. He's got the whole world in his hands. Do you know that one?
0: Yeah, I could 100% see them
1: got
0: doing
1: the little itty babies. And then you do the actions. Surely they could make a good song out of that one.
0: I mean, already I'm thinking they could do a song called He's Got This. It's like, when the world's falling apart, he's got this. And because all they need to do is then find a way to then, in the bridge, just then be able to go, because he's got the whole world.
1: You want to do them to do a jazz cover? I think that could happen.
0: Boom, boom.
1: What about
0: for
1: this?
0: Swinging country.
1: What about this that's here? What about Jesus Loves Me? Yes.
0: Oh, classic.
1: Why has nobody turned that into a giant hit?
0: I know. I've heard it used in some songs and different covers, but not one that's been like a big, like, catchy, super hit like the For King and Country boys could do.
1: Yeah.
0: Love that one. How about this one from Autumn? She texted through to 0435 777 997. The wise man built his house upon the rock.
1: Yes.
0: Do you know that one? I don't know that one.
1: I feel as though I do know that one. I just want to check that I am that I have it right. Maybe I'll sing it in a moment when I've double checked it.
0: I'm getting it I know it's not this one, but the song that immediately came to mind was The Blind Man Sat by the Road and He Cried. Oh, what do you got? Here we go. Oh, yeah.
1: Are you getting it?
2: The rains came down and the floods came up.
1: Yes. Yes, love it.
0: I would love to see what they do with that one. That's a great one. Bring it on.
1: Bring it on. What you got for me, Aaron?
0: Well, I was thinking, what about, and it's just completely slipped out of my head.
1: He's fixed on this one.
0: I mean, to be honest, Father Abraham was kind of the big one that I thought would be really cool.
1: Father Abraham had many sons.
0: What about this one? This is one that I actually did with some friends when I was in primary school. I am a C.
1: Oh, yes.
0: I am a C-H. I am a C-H-R-I-S-T-I-A-N.
1: Dun, dun, dun, dun.
0: And I am C-H-R-I-S-T. And my H-E-A-T. And I will E-L-I-V-T-E-I-N-A-L-Y.
1: He just wants to prove that he still remembers it. And he's a good speller. Well done, Aaron. Look, I hate to say it, but those songs are going to be stuck in your head from now on. We have some to pitch to the For King and Country songs. Boys, thank you, guys.
0: Keep them coming, though. 0435 777 997. A Sunday school classic that we can pitch to For King and Country to maybe turn into a song
1: their
0: like
1: next hit.
0: Incorporated.
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4: In stories making news, Anthony Albanese is taking plans to rein in tech giants and boost online safety from Apple to the Big Apple. The Prime Minister will fly out today for a week-long trip to the US, spearheaded by a visit to Silicon Valley and the UN General Assembly in New York. A New South Wales man has been charged after a raid on his home uncovered 44 illegally imported reptiles. EPA and police officers found dozens of snakes, including a Burmese python and pit vipers, iguanas, as well as a number of rare turtles and tortoises. Three Australian suburbs have made Time Out's annual top 40 list of coolest neighbourhoods in the world. New Farm in Queensland came in at 29, North Hobart in Tasmania at 32, and South Melbourne in Victoria at 39. Turning to sport, and Wildcats coach John Riley admits it could take some time for his side to find form ahead of their NBL opener against the Phoenix on Saturday night. That's the news and sport headlines. More details soon.
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1: Got a sunny day ahead of us today. We're back to being warm.
0: She's brought the Gold Coast weather down with her.
1: 23 to 28 degrees.
0: Well, let's check out what's happening on our roads this morning. Look, the big thing is that on the M1, an earlier truck accident involving three trucks, if you can believe that. That's pretty significant. Let's be praying for that. But it is also, on a practical sense, affecting northbound traffic. The accident has occurred just past the Newport Road underpass at Currumbong there. So basically, most of the Currumbong stretch is a pretty slow, if not a car park, backed up quite a few kilometres past the Morisset Mandalong Road turn off or exit there. So look, if you are coming up from the southern end or from the central coast, you're going to have to allow extra travel time. It may be worth jumping off at Morisset depending on where you are needing to head, but maybe it is otherwise just grit your teeth and get through it and enjoy some extra time in the car with us. Elsewhere around the region, things are running on time throughout Newcastle City. Everything running pretty smoothly. Port Stephens to Newcastle looking good. Maitland and Newey looking good. If you're heading out to Singleton, it's a good run on the Hunter Expressway. Cessnock gets a big tick this morning, and Lake Mac at aside from the M1 itself, but around the lake, everything looking A-OK. As always, do let us know if you come across anything in our roads. We can give a heads up to other drivers about you through a text 0435 777 997.
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0: Good morning. Welcome back to The Fresh Start. Great to be with you. 23 minutes away from 8. Also great to welcome back Chloe.
1: It's been so long. it's been 2 days and many people are like, didn't realise she was gone.
0: Well, we got to catch up with you, which is really kind of you. I know you were technically away for work anyway, but it was really nice that you could have enjoyed more, downtime in your mornings and you chose to still catch up with us.
1: Of course. Priorities, Aaron, priorities. Mm. Happy to be back. Happy to be here. We're playing for King Country's new album. They have released it today. Some songs from the album you'll have already heard because we've been playing them recently. Mm-hmm. It's a funny thing because albums, like it used to be, a band would drop an album and it was all new tracks.
0: Yep.
1: Now they seem to release slowly a few of the songs and then, you know, bang, the rest of the album comes out. So today, every half an hour, bringing you a new from the album for King and Country song.
0: Yeah, plus we're also going to relive some of our moments. We've gotten to spend some time with the boys a few times over the years. So we're going to bring you some of our favourite moments as well. In fact, coming up this half hour, we didn't just get to catch up with the boys. They're part of a bigger family. We've chatted with their sister, Rebecca St. James, a few times. But also, we got to chat to their mum.
1: You know you're in when you're in with the mum.
0: I'm not a single man.
1: You would have been good with the mums.
0: Oh, yeah, in my 20s. Yeah. When I was a single man.
1: I can see it.
0: But we're going to bring you that, so make sure you keep listening out.

0: That is the wonderful Switchfoot off their latest album, Beautiful Life. But speaking of latest albums, for King & Country, very exciting. They've released their new album today called The Most Beautiful Colours. And guess what? Tonight, we're having a full album release party where Luke and Joel are sharing with us the every track from the album and the stories and hearts behind the songs.
1: Very exciting. All right, have we got a little bit of an interview? A she said, he said. Now, these guys are internationally renowned. If you don't know for King & Country,
0: you haven't listened to Rima.
1: They're huge. They're huge. Like, they would be the most popular artist we play on our station.
0: I would say they would be, if they're not the top Christian artists right now, they're up there. And I think for Aussies, definitely.
1: So they are born and bred Australian, moved overseas, and still very Australian at heart. We caught up with their mum. There's a whole movie. It's on Netflix. Go catch it. Oh. Unsung Hero.
0: Tells their journey, basically, of their parents moving to America.
1: So it's about this mum that we are about to talk to. And if you haven't seen the movie, honestly, one of my favourite movies from that year. Honestly, it was really good, very powerful. So, without further ado, let's get into the She Said, He Said.
0: Yeah, so we chatted with Luke ahead of the album coming out. We also

0: chatted with his mum, Helen Smallbone. So lovely. She was so great to spend some time with us. So we asked them the same questions to see what their responses would be. We recently got to chat to both Helen Smallbone and Luke Smallbone. Helen Smallbone is the mother of the Smallbone family with 7 kids. Luke, of course, is one of her children and one of the members of For King and Country.
1: Now, we asked both Luke and Helen a set of questions. We wanted them to pinpoint which member of the family was most likely to.
0: So which of the Smallbone children is most likely to be running late to a family event?
2: Ben.
3: My brother Ben, every time.
1: Hang around to clean up afterwards.
3: My sister's pretty good at that.
2: Rebecca.
0: Who's the most likely to be the first to call on Mother's Day?
2: That's a bit of a hard one. It's boys.
3: Oh, well, I think I called her first for a birthday, but I forgot it was her birthday, so I'm not sure that quite works. and I even said the word, I'm not calling you for any particular reason, just calling to say hi. Joel's pretty good at those things, and my brother Josh. Probably Josh, actually.
2: Joel and Josh.
1: Who had the messiest room growing up?
3: Well, we all roomed together, you know. At one point, there were 4 people living in a very small room. But I would say my little sister Libby.
2: Oh, definitely Libby.
0: Who most often could be caught singing in the shower?
3: I was probably the most likely to sing in the shower. That's actually one of my jokes that I say. I grew up singing in the shower.
2: Rebecca.
1: Who's most like you, Helen?
2: Probably, it might be a weird answer, but probably Luke.
3: Everyone would say I am.
2: Luke's a little bit of a laid-back creature.
3: You know, my mom is actually a very, she has a calming effect on a lot of people, and yeah, it's weird to say that about yourself.
2: I think he thinks things through pretty well, and I think I try and think things through well. He has a very authentic and real heart, and I think that's probably who I am too.
3: I probably am the most like mom, though I'm not trying to say I'm an unsung hero or anything like that.
0: And who's most like the dad of the family, David?
3: Joel's the most like, yeah. Which is funny to say. That's part of the reason why we actually had him play dad in the movie.
2: Joel. That's why Luke and Joel make the perfect marriage as a duo, because Luke's me and Joel's David. That's why they survive each other. It's perfect.
0: Oh, I love that. That's so good. And getting a little insight into, you know, we see these people on the big stages and their performances, but just seeing what they were like as a family.
1: It does make me think if that happened within my own family, like whose names would be said for what answer.
0: We have to do that sometime, surely.
1: I've got 6 kids in my family. Like,
0: yeah.
1: The options are endless. It's hard to narrow it down to one. But hey, without further ado, let's get into another track from the new album For King and Country. This is There's Ever and Ever Before.
0: Luke mentioned how he loves to sing in the shower. This song actually came to him while he was having a shower. Dancing.

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1: In the church, we celebrate marriage and parenting. 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

0: Brandon Lake, Nick Jonas, and the author.
1: Can't believe I missed September 17 on air.
0: That was yesterday.
1: I called in, but I didn't get to do a whole segment on this, Aaron.
0: September 17, I'm trying to think.
1: September 17.
0: It's the 16 days since your birthday.
1: Australia's birthday.
0: What?
1: The most common day to have a birthday in Australia.
0: Really?
1: So if we had sung happy birthday yesterday, chances are we would have hit more people than at any other time of getting it right in the year.
0: That's
1: we
0: amazing.
1: Could have just covered everybody in one day.
0: So for right now, if we just said, hey everyone, happy birthday for yesterday.
1: Happy belated birthday. We're so sorry we missed it. Hope you had a good day yesterday.
0: Okay, we're sorry we were late on that. If it was your birthday yesterday, let us know. Text through 0435 777 997. How late is to? Have you ever done the oops, I missed your birthday?
1: Oh, yeah.
0: Because I had a bad one this year, only a couple of weeks ago. My best mate and my sister share a birthday and I forgot both of them.
1: That's pretty bad.
0: I remember, here's the thing that happens to me though, right, is I remember someone's birthday in the lead up, like as in I go, oh, their birthday's coming up next week. I should remember that. And I just completely forget on the day.
1: Here's a life hack.
0: Okay.
1: You can type out a text and say, send later.
0: How far in advance?
1: I think you can date it and everything.
0: September 8th next year. Can I already?
1: Oh, I wonder if you can.
0: Here's the risk. I mean, I don't think this is an actual risk. Imagine if you did that with all these friends and then you forgot and you had a falling out with one of them. And then they get this really, like, lovely, like, and you just, you mean the world to me. And maybe.
1: It's been a great year.
0: Yeah. It's like, we've been fine. But then again, maybe that message would
1: re-patch. Yeah, man. Okay. You can. You can literally go next year. I'm flicking through. Oh, no, you can only go to the end of this year because it's all about just like, yeah. So this year.
0: Okay.
1: So if you are going to forget someone's birthday, use that option. There you go. Free life hack. I've saved your relationship.
0: Can,
1: everybody.
0: Can I just check though? Is there any way for the person to know that you pre-wrote it?
1: Yeah, that'd be shocker, wouldn't it? Or imagine if you didn't remember that you pre-sent one and you sent one again.
0: I won't put my wife's in.
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4: In this bulletin, business groups unhappy with migration changes and good news for lovers of avocado. With more, I'm Tracy Weir. Business groups say the government's migration overhaul leave gaps in the Australian workforce. Construction workers will be prioritised for skilled visas, but backpackers on working holiday permits will be limited. Australian Chamber of Commerce and Industry Chief Executive Andrew McKellar says the changes don't go far enough.
5: No doubt it's a material toughening of the migration system, but from a business point of view, it does leave some gaps in terms of the critical skill shortages that we have to address in the Australian economy.
4: There's also been a crackdown on student visas and some family reunions. A 400% spike in influenza cases across Victoria is expected to continue rising over the school holidays, placing pressure on emergency departments and fuelling sick days at work. Nearly 3,000 new influenza cases were recorded across the state during the last week of August. Chief Health Officer Dr. Caroline McElhinney says it's unclear why this year's influenza season was delayed, but a similar pattern had played out in both New Zealand and in New South Wales. Escalating tensions in the Middle East are putting pressure on global energy markets, sending prices surging at Australian bowsers. Unleaded petrol has climbed to a national average of $2.37 a litre, while diesel has reached $2.78. World First AI Technology is seeking to improve the in-store experience of buying an avocado. Evvo Haas has developed a scanner to tell shoppers whether an avocado is ripe enough to eat. Chief Executive Troy Agagossi says they're hoping to break into the major Australian supermarkets.
6: We are talking to retailers at the moment, the majors and independents, so these conversations are happening as we speak. Being a global first to actually have something like this in the marketplace, it's a testament to innovation from Aussie growers.
4: The system is already being positively adopted in parts of Asia. The European Union has announced plans to restrict social media access for children under the age of 16, following the lead of Australia. Some individual EU countries have already announced their own plans to limit social media access, including in Spain and France. A Christian couple who opened their home to children in need and adopted three children have had a major legal victory. Melissa and Adam Abbott were approached by a foster care agency to care for a baby who was the brother of one of their children, but authorities rejected them because of their faith. The Human Rights Law Alliance challenged that decision on the Abbott's behalf, and they were eventually granted permanent full-time kinship care. The Alliance reports the family is thriving. Israeli Prime Minister Benjamin Netanyahu has attended a cornerstone laying ceremony for a memorial dedicated to Arabic-speaking Christian soldiers in the Israeli Defence Force. He says the ceremony shattered the lie that Israel persecutes its Christian minority. Mr. Netanyahu asserted that Israel was the only place in the Middle East where the Christian community flourishes and grows. To sport in the NRL, the Knights will give star back rower Dylan Lucas until tomorrow to prove his fitness for Sunday's semi-final against the Warriors at Eden Park. The Blues' Origin forward fractured his ankle back in round 21, but he's pushing to return before the campaign comes to an end. Coach Justin Holbrook says Lucas is doing everything he can to get back.
7: The day he got injured, he was sort of wanting to fast-track himself and do everything right. So, yeah, if he gets there on Sunday, we'll all be happy and he'll be happy for Dylan.
4: Kick-off at Eden Park is at 4:05. Cricket and Matthew Wade has called time on his BBL career after 119 matches across three clubs. That's the latest Vision National News. I'm Tracy Weir.
0: The school pickup line usually sounds a little different this time of year.
1: Yeah, every second kid is coughing.
0: And at least one parent is standing there pretending they're completely fine.
1: While hoping no one is judging their runny nose, Aaron.
0: Exactly.
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1: Beautiful sunny day ahead of us today. Temperatures reaching 23 to 28 degrees.
0: Taking a look across our roads this morning. And look, the big thing this morning has been a major truck accident on the M1 Pacific Motorway involving three vehicles. It is northbound. First of all, let's be praying for that situation and praying that everyone is okay. Now, the practical effects of that are that the M1 is actually quite slowed down heading northbound. Now, the accident itself occurred just near Currumbong, basically, and it looks like whilst the site is getting cleared up, traffic is still quite heavy. It's just before Newport Road, and it is quite heavy from basically Morisset and the Mandalong Road overpass there. You'll start slowing down as you approach it, and then quite heavy for that portion until you get past Currumbong. So allow some extra travel time if that is part of your trip this morning. Otherwise, though, Newcastle City running on time, Port Stephens to Newcastle, looking good if you're travelling between Maitland and Newey. Everything everything running well on the New England Highway. Hunter Expressway looking good, heading out to Singleton, and Cessnock looking A-OK this morning. As always, do let us know if you come across anything else on our roads we can give a heads up to other drivers about. Shoot through a text 0435 777 997.
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0: It's important that each of us values wisdom, but whose wisdom are we valuing?
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1: Morning, everybody.
0: That woo is for you to get pumped up this morning, as it is every day, but it's also a woo, Chloe's back.
1: Did you notice I was gone?
0: I did.
1: Maybe. I love how Aaron talks on behalf of everybody. So many people out there are like, was she gone? I don't know.
0: Great to have you back. Hey, want to shout out as well. Thank you to Meg who texted in. Unfortunately, she doesn't tell us who her grandson is, but you mentioned earlier about how September 17 apparently is the most common day for an Australian to have a birthday.
1: And I wasn't here yesterday, so I didn't get to say happy birthday to all those people. However, it was her grandson's first birthday yesterday.
0: Oh, that's awesome. She said it has blown my mind. So there you go. Happy first birthday to Meg's grandson.
1: Now, we're having an unusual day today. For King and Country has a brand new album. Now, if you don't know For King and Country, you haven't listened to Reema all that much because it's our listeners, I think, favourite band. Yeah. And that is the same across the nation for Christian music in Australia. They are beloved. They've released a new album. It'll be a mixture of tracks you might have heard and ones that are brand new. But we've been playing a song from the album every half an hour.
0: Yeah, we're going to have another one. Now, this coming up soon, but we're also kind of reminiscing and taking a trip down memory lane, Chloe, because we have gotten to connect with the boys many times over the years. And I'm excited to bring one of the new songs that hasn't been played on radio yet. That's coming up soon. But also, I think there's a special connection with Newcastle because not only have we chatted to them many times, but they've been to Newcastle a few times.
1: Hmm.
0: Some fond memories there. So we thought maybe we'd relive when we got to hang out with them backstage at their Newcastle performance a couple of years ago. We'll bring you that and a brand new song from them next.

0: It's Unspoken and Walk With Me. You're on The Fresh Start with Aaron and Chloe. This morning, we're celebrating the new For King & Country album. It's here, The Most Beautiful Colours.
1: Yes.
0: Make sure you join us tonight. We're going to have an album release party on air from 7 o'clock. The boys are going to be sharing every track from the album, going through and sharing the heart and stories behind them. There's some fascinating ones, including a random team-up with Jessica Simpson. That's right, the reality show slash was a singer slash acted in Dukes of Hazzard.
1: Dukes of Hazzard. Yeah.
0: But I've heard the song, one of the brand new songs, really delves into, gets really raw and honest about all the things that she faced, you know, getting married in the spotlight, having a reality show where the world then watched her marriage fall apart.
1: For King & Country and Jessica Simpson collaboration.
0: Who would have guessed it?
1: Wasn't where I thought we were going in 2026. But, you know, as we always say, unprecedented.
0: That's right. You know, the ultimate collaboration, though, is anytime we get to hang out with them.
1: Yes.
0: And I think there would be, for many listeners, a very fond memories of June 2024, all gathered in the Newcastle Entertainment Centre for the For King & Country homecoming tour. We had the pleasure of getting to present that and bring them to Newcastle. But you and I, Chloe, we got to intro the night and also catch up with the boys backstage.
1: It was very cool to be a part of the show. The funniest part of this interview, though, if you can picture it in your mind, I was like half the height of everybody.
0: How tall are you?
1: I'm not that short. I'm like 161 centimetres.
0: What's that in feet?
1: I was trying to interview someone who felt like they were triple my height, and that is one of the boys from For King & Country. Is it Luke?
0: I always get them
1: confused. Luke, so tall. So I'm trying to interview. I'm like holding the microphone up above my head. Very funny. So just picture that as you catch this interview.
0: All right, we are backstage right now at the For King & Country Newcastle concert with the boys themselves. Boys, welcome back to Newcastle.
2: Thank you.
3: Thanks for having us.
2: Yeah, grateful to be here.
0: Yeah.
3: 5 years, every 5 years, that's what it's going to be, coming back.
4: I want to know, take away the music, brothers, do you hang out and do anything not For King & Country related?
2: Let me ask you a question. Do you think, what do you think? Do you think we hang out or do you think we don't?
3: There's a reason we put you two in between.
2: That's right. Yeah.
4: I'm just interested in that.
2: I'm interested to know what you think.
4: I love my family.
2: That's right. What's interesting is we work together and we're friends. We're brothers. And, you know, one of the things I've loved about doing music with Joel is, you know, if you're doing music with a friend, you're going to, like, if you're going to have a business with a friend, there's going to be a moment where it gets a little crazy. Mm. And if it's just with a friend, sometimes you can feel like, man, he's just my friend, you know, we'll just move on. But with family, there's a little bit more glue. You know, we've still got to do Christmas together. You know, we've still got to, and you get the gift of practicing forgiveness, you know? And for instance, we had our first couple of days off earlier on this trip, and Joel was in the house with my wife and four kids. His wife has just come in today, but wasn't around. So I was like, hey, man, let's go and get a couple of days together. And so he was there just with me and, you know, the family.
3: Yeah.
2: So, yes, the answer is we.
4: That's lovely. Yeah, lovely. Good to know. We thought that.
0: Now, Luke's brought his wife and kids, and you left your lovely wife, Mariah, at home. I need to know, have you been checking in with her and Pickles and Prickles and Merriweather?
3: Well done, Aaron. Well done. Yeah.
0: I've been doing my stalking.
3: I'm pleased to announce that Pickles and Prickles, good memory, our cactus that we bought when we were newly married that was 14 inches tall, is still flourishing. Wow. She's pushing probably, he or she, 15. Or they, probably, yeah, you know, 5 meters or so, four meters. And then Merriweather is, you know, elderly.
2: Age.
3: You know,
2: Grace.
3: So she's
0: Have a, I asked
3: she's,
0: the wrong question here?
3: She's a Great Dane. And what's so crazy about what you can say in front of kids and dogs, you can say the most outrageous things. I have people look at it and go, oh, you know, she's getting pretty old. She's going to die pretty soon, right? It's like, who are you? Like,
0: well, maybe we can have an Inception moment here, Chloe. Let's come up with some phrases, and if we hear them in any upcoming For King & Country songs, we can claim
4: the money.
0: Yep. So
3: we've got it recorded as well. Yeah.
2: You'll be very disappointed in your returns.
0: Well, we'll keep the Newcastle theme. So if there's, let's go with waves crashing. Okay. So there's one. Oh, yeah, oh, waves
2: that
0: crashing.
2: Pretty,
0: waves
2: pretty,
0: crash.
3: Too vague.
0: Yeah, too vague. Well, yeah, that's on you to make it into something.
4: Rain's pouring.
0: Yes,
4: appropriate for tonight.
3: All of the water references, guys.
2: Swimming.
4: In the midst of travelling and fame and all that sort of thing, What keeps you grounded in Jesus? What are the things?
2: Yeah, well, it's funny, you know, you hear growing up that obviously the importance of accountability, family, scripture, and all of those things. And as you get a little bit older, in some cases when you're in high school or you're in school, you're just kind of like, they're a little annoying. Does that make sense? And as you get a little bit of age and maturity under you, you actually go, oh, now I get why people put such an emphasis on these things, because those are the things that, I think that the things that really matter in life are the unseen things. Mm. So when you're going to bed at night, do you feel lonely? Do you feel hopeful? Mm. Do you feel filled? And if you don't, it's because you haven't tended to your soul, you know? And so I think that for us, it's actively tending to your soul. It's making sure that, you know, the people that are dearest to you, like my wife, I hope that she knows that even when we're doing all of these things, that my love for her is paramount, because that's actually part of my role here on planet Earth, is to lead and love her and lead the family. But at the same time, if you forget the spiritual component of that, then you can make a god out of your family, out of your spouse. And so I think that, you know, for us, it's being really intentional with recognizing that it has to come back to your soul. When nobody else is looking, who are you? Where do you find your identity? Those types of things. I think I find that to be probably the most important task of the day, is trying to make sure that is taken care of.
0: There we go. That was us catching up with the boys, Luke and Joel, backstage at their Newcastle show for the homecoming tour a couple of years ago. Now, Chloe, I have done a couple of bits of research since then, because obviously that was 2 years ago.
1: Mm.
0: So far, seems like Merriweather, the dog, is still going well. And I wanted to make sure of that before we add that. Also, so far, no sign of the lyrics we pitched to them, the ideas of waves crashing or rain falling. So far, haven't been able to find it in any of the songs, but some of the new ones that have just come out today, the lyrics might not be up online just yet. So we'll see whether we were able to incept some ideas for lyrics into their heads.
1: But I love this. We are celebrating for King and Country's brand new album. Here's a track you haven't heard before. It's their new one, Alleluia.

0: It's brand new from For King and Country's new album, The Most Beautiful Colours. If you want to hear the new tracks, well, the new album's out now. But you can also join us tonight from 7 for the album release party, where the boys themselves are going to be sharing with us the stories and hearts behind every single track on the album. There's some great inspiration, some funny stories about some of the ones, like Ever and Ever started with Luke in the shower, thinking about being married, and then wrote the song.
1: As all the best ideas start.
0: Best ideas do. That's why I spend so long in the shower. Got to think them all through, including too how they ended up a random meeting with Jessica Simpson turned into a song and a collaboration and more. Anyway, that's happening tonight from 7 o'clock.
1: Interesting. All right, we're going to head forward now. But look, great to be with you. Got a lot on the way.
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1: I had this jacket that I really liked and I took it off the line once and I was like, this doesn't look right. And I realised I'd left it on the line so long that it had sun marks on it.
0: Essentially, you got tan lines on your outfit.
1: On my jacket.
0: That's how redhead you are. 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

0: That's Mandisa and Overcomer. You're on the fresh start this morning. A bit of encouragement and pep for you. Hey, what are you facing? You've got this. Oh, no, I'm shocked, Chloe.
1: It's like an aggression. Hey. Hey,
0: you've got this. You're an overcomer. Come on. I want to be like one of those personal trainers, but yep, it's just for your heart, for your soul this morning.
1: So good to be with you. Look, we've got to head to the news, but in the next 30, we've got reviews on what is one of the most surprising crowd favourite I think I've heard in a long time.
0: It's a movie that on paper should not work. Some people are even suggesting it might be the movie of the year, and it's actually a movie for the whole family.
1: I'm going to talk about it soon.
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4: In stories making news, the Prime Minister will fly to the United States for high-level technology talks as the growth of artificial intelligence continues. Labor is preparing to hold a business roundtable to discuss the benefits and the pitfalls of AI. Victoria's Premier has conceded hearings for an inquiry into corruption in the construction sector could run through to the state's election campaign. The opening hearing has been set down for next Wednesday. The boss of ASIO is pushing for an overhaul of the terror threat warning level system in Australia. It's understood the government officials have been looking at alert levels used by other nations. And Canadian Prime Minister Mark Carney has welcomed the European Union proposal for Canada to become an associate member. To sport, and in the NRL, the Warriors coach says he learned lessons during his time at the Panthers about how a side can turn around a loss in week one of the finals. They are preparing to take on Newcastle at Eden Park on Sunday. That's the news and sport headlines. I'm Tracy Weir. More details soon.
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1: A beautiful day today, nice and sunny, temperatures reaching 23 to 28 degrees.
0: Yay, welcome back, spring. Let's check out what's happening on our roads this morning. And good news, we were reporting an earlier truck accident. It looks like everything is cleared there. A couple little patchy bits on the M1 heading northbound as you pass Currumbong, but all in all shouldn't affect your journey this morning, thankfully. Let's take a look throughout Newcastle City. Things are humming along nicely, getting quite busy now, but no major hold-ups or delays, which is good. Both sides of Lake Mac running on time as well, including over the Five Islands. Barely any hold up, obviously the slowdown as you come to the roundabout there. Port Stephens to Newcastle is looking good. Through Taro and Hexham, everything running on time. If you're heading out towards Singleton, the Hunter Expressway is looking good. And Cessnock, honestly, you're going to have a pretty good run in all parts of the Hunter right now. Let's keep it that way by driving carefully. But if you do spot anything we can give a heads up to other drivers about, please shoot through a text 0435 777 997.
8: 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But the best thing they deliver is peace of mind. 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
0: Good morning.
1: Hello.
0: Great to be with you.
1: Hello.
0: Great to have Chloe back as well.
1: Talking over the top of Aaron.
0: Sorry.
1: We're not in sync. It's going to take a couple of years to get back. It's going to take a couple of years.
0: This is the first moment we've not been in sync. We've literally turned up with almost matching outfits today.
1: We have.
0: Yeah.
1: Which
0: is more of a win for me. Because I take it as a real compliment if I'm like, oh, I'm dressed similar to Chloe. I don't know how you feel about looking similar to me.
1: In terms of
0: who has the better fashion sense.
1: It's a real win. I don't know. Is it better as a guy being told you're dressed like a female in your world or a girl being told you're dressing like a man?
0: Mm.
1: I don't know.
0: Just to be really clear, she is wearing pants and a shirt. So
1: Yeah. T-shirt.
0: I haven't turned up in a dress.
1: No. T-shirt under a denim button-up.
0: Yeah. And I've got kind of an overshirt that's got a denim vibe to it.
1: Yeah.
0: It's good. I think we're both looking good, Chloe. High five.
1: Casual, but nice.
0: Yeah, I like it. That's my dress code for everything.
1: It is great to be with you. We're bringing you New for King and Country. Today is release day of their new album. So we are bringing you tracks off the new album. Going to have a release party tonight and over the weekend as well. So if you tune in and you're here for King and Country, you might be able to hear behind the scenes, behind the song meaning, all sorts of things happening.
0: Yeah, looking forward to that. Up next, though, we're going to catch up with Russ Matthews. Got two great options for families. One of them, Shaun the Sheep, which might be a surprise. If you've never seen Shaun the Sheep, if you've got kids and you're
1: like... It's actually quite funny.
0: Yeah, I was surprised by that. The other one, Coyote versus Acme. This sounds like, on paper, the weirdest setup for a movie. Of course, talking about Wile E. Coyote suing Acme, the people who make all his products that always literally blow up in his face. There are some people saying it might be the movie of the year.
1: Talking to Russ Matthews of The Review next.
0: Right now, though, here's brand new music from For King and Country from their latest album that releases today. This is called Miracle.

0: Wonderful, Russ Matthews from Real Dialogue. You can check out the great work he does reviewing films with his team and more, starting great conversations around faith and film as well. Head to realdialogue.com. That's reeldialogue.com. Welcome to the show, Russ.
1: Oh, it is so good to be here. And what's fun is I've got two on offer for you today, both unexpected joys for me to be able to kind of talk with you about, but also great as we're heading into the school holidays.
0: Let's start with Shaun the Sheep, a new Shaun the Sheep movie out.
2: Shaun's back on the big screen, and something ferocious has come to town. With the farmer missing, It's up to Shaun to save the day. What could go wrong?
1: Yeah, this one's called Shaun the Sheep, the Beast of Mossy Bottom. And this one's just kind of fun if you know Shaun the Sheep, if you know Wallace and Gromit. This one is a fascinating one because it's Shaun being mischievous, as he does, and makes a mistake in trying to grow his pumpkins. And what happens is that he ends up causing the farmer a bit of grief, and all of a sudden the farmer has some challenges with the local community, as he could potentially be the Beast of Mossy Bottom.
0: Now, one of the things I love about Shaun the Sheep, and I was telling you off air, one of the interesting things was I completely dismissed it. I'm a big Wallace and Gromit fan, who are the makers of Shaun the Sheep. But when Shaun the Sheep came out, I was like, oh, well, this is for little kids. We held a screening. Rima got to do a screening of the first Shaun the Sheep movie that ever came out. I was pleasantly surprised at actually how entertaining it is, even as an adult. Is that the same for this one?
1: That's the thing that really kind of stood out for us, is that we took three of our grandkids from age 8 down to age 4. My wife and I went, and what we really found about it was fun about it is that the kids were rapt. They were into it. They were enjoying kind of the slapstick comedy that it is. There's virtually no dialogue whatsoever throughout it all. There's a lot of grumbles and mumbles and all that sort of stuff. But yet, there were all these great references to other classic films and also even a Michael Jackson video that you're able to just really enjoy this. And even as an adult, I found myself looking for new things that were kind of going to be coming up as far as references in the film, as well as it was just fun entertainment along the way.
0: No doubt part of the timing of it coming out is Halloween approaching. A lot of films tend to take on themes like that. This one is about a monster, in inverted commas. I'm sure we won't give away any spoilers here, but the monster of Mossy Bottom. Now, it doesn't sound like it's leaning into anything supernatural or weird, but is there any scary factors to this one?
1: Well, that's the thing. We kind of sat down with the grandkids, kind of going, you know, just understand these movies usually aren't too scary, but this one is kind of deals with Halloween. So for those of you who may have issues with Halloween, just to be aware that that's one of kind of the background elements to it. But really, in the end, it is not scary, because really what they do brilliantly, Aardman really does a great job of kind of setting it up and kind of going, hey, we all know what's going on, wink, wink, even though the community doesn't know what's going on. Wink, wink. And so it's kind of that fun sort of thing. And so all of the kids, we were asking them afterwards, they just loved it. They had so much fun with it. So I didn't find it scary. They didn't find it scary. And on top of it, you get a good laugh out of it too.
0: All right, we're going to head to a legal drama now, is my understanding. It is Coyote versus Acme.
3: Have you been horribly injured by a product made by the Acme Corporation?
4: It's not your fault. There's probably someone to blame.
5: Name of the case is Coyote versus Acme.
6: Wile E. Coyote. He is reckless. We all know who's responsible, and all of his injuries are self-inflicted.
7: So, what is up, Doc?
0: What a concept. Tell us about this one.
1: Well, what's interesting about it, I wouldn't even call this a kids movie, but the kids definitely could get along and enjoy it, because we went with a whole bunch of adults and everybody was having a blast. So what it is, it's the Warner Brothers whole Bugs Bunny and all of his crew coming along, but it's Coyote and Roadrunner, and Coyote's going to sue Acme for all of the mishaps that have occurred because all the products that he has falls apart. And Acme, of course, now actually is in the whole whole legal team is really fronted by John Cena. And within this, that they have become this major corporation around the world. And there's this fascinating background of what's going on. And they do a great job of just kind of mixing the

0: these two worlds up as far as, again, kind of feeling that like that Who Framed Roger Rabbit. But this one is more accessible, I think, for families, because we found really you're able to enjoy all the nostalgia of growing up with these characters all of your life. But then on top of it, they really give it a modern spin and really have a lot of fun with it.
1: Yeah, so I love that. So it's a mixture of like animated characters in the real world a la Who Framed Roger Rabbit.
0: It totally. That's what it is. It's so it, and it all makes sense. So like all of a sudden, you know, the cartoon characters are just a part of the same world, and it just kind of works. But then, and two, even Coyote himself, he doesn't talk throughout the whole thing. He just uses signs and different things or different diagrams. But it all, they just lean into all of these fascinating, quirky elements of all these great cartoon characters that we've loved growing up with, and now bringing them into the modern era and kind of in this funny. It is a legal comedy in a certain way, and it really kind of ridiculous on so many different levels, but yet we found the crowd was laughing, we were enjoying it, we walked away really saying, hey, that's one that I think that everybody could really enjoy together.
1: Wonderful. Well, there you go. That is Coyote versus Acme. And we also, of course, we're talking about Shaun the Sheep, the monster of Mossy Bottom. Are there any good conversation starters that might come from either of these films?
0: There are so many great discussion points. You can kind of go through and see them. 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So definitely, if you go see these films, make sure that when you get in the car or go out for Macca's afterwards, that you're able to really enjoy some conversations with the kids that go beyond just if you like the movie or not.
1: Love it. 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But we've been chatting with Russ Matthews, giving his thumbs up to Shaun the Sheep, the monster of Mossy Bottom, and Coyote versus Acme. Russ, thank you for bringing us your thoughts on those.
0: Oh, I always love it. Never sheepish to come along to the show. Always absolutely love it. And watch out for those anvils in the sky.

0: Loving that new one from Josh Wilson. How loved you are. You're on The Fresh Start with Aaron and Chloe this morning.
1: I'm just trying to get my head around how we have gotten to a point in 2026 where people are saying Wile E. Coyote versus Acme could be the movie of the year. I don't, is this every generation or is it novel to us how much we value nostalgia? Because I've watched a little bit of the trailer,
0: yep.
1: And I've seen the crowd, you know,
0: reaction
1: and demand for this movie to be made. And I can't help but feel like at the heart of it is just, I grew up on Looney Tunes and Wile E. Coyote and that kind of thing. It's surely the kids these days, many of them wouldn't even know who Porky Pig is.
0: Yeah.
1: Do you know what I mean? Like,
0: yeah.
1: Like, it's so interesting to me.
0: I do think it's more than nostalgia, though, from what I'm hearing. Like, people are genuinely celebrating it's a good story. And,
1: right.
0: Yeah, that seems to be. It's not just, oh, what a fun movie with our favourite character. I think that helps. I think everyone has a soft spot because these are the characters from our childhood. I do think the nostalgia helps. But from what I'm hearing, it's actually stands on its own as a story as well. And I think that's what some of the best movies are when they surprise you. Because, yeah, I'm going to go see whatever the next Marvel movie comes out. Doomsday, I think, is the next one. Yeah, I'm going to go see it, and hopefully it's good.
1: Is it possible for them to surprise you anymore?
0: It's hard. It's getting harder. And I think now it's harder to surprise. And the surprise is usually just in, oh, I wasn't expecting it to go that way or be that good. Like, even what was the previous one that probably Russ would have said with the movie of the year would have been The Sheep Detective.
1: Yeah, that was a good movie.
0: No nostalgia in that, but a really weird concept, just like this one. But I guess if there's a weird concept, then it has to be a really good story for it to then go further and get made.
1: What's a movie that surprised you? You didn't expect to love it, but you did end up loving it.
0: Oh, that's a tough one. I feel like I've had more the other way around recently.
1: Oh, that you've been disappointed.
0: Yeah.
1: I, for one, am getting a bit tired of the sequels and the prequels and the lack of originality.
0: Yep.
1: In films?
0: I don't mind it if it genuinely adds to the story. So I'm a fan of the Hunger Games series. Like, I've read the books and, you know, there's a bit of, people have different opinions on it, but I think the heart of what it's actually about, very powerful and whatnot. I'm actually excited for the prequels because they don't feel like they're unnecessary. They actually feel like they're going to tell unique stories that expand a world. I don't mind that. It's when it's just like doing it for the sake of, I guess we need another movie. I guess we need another this.
1: Well, I guess we need another dollar.
0: Yeah.
1: Because I do feel like surely there's a temptation on the like production companies. They can bank on a certain amount of money being made from franchise.
0: Well, apparently that's it. So back in the day, we'll say pre-MCU, what would happen is a movie would come
1: out. That's Marvel, if you don't know.
0: Yeah, Marvel. A movie would come out, and if it was a big hyped up movie, it'd be a lot, like the opening weekend really matters because the numbers show how many people like it. But then what mattered is how long does it stay in cinemas for? So once upon a time, like something like Titanic, it stuck around for months in cinemas because it remained popular. And this was in an era pre-streaming, so you had to wait like 6 months to see it anywhere other than the cinemas. And what's happened since is, A, we've got streaming, but also there's so many movies that come out that are all big budget ones that a movie will stick around for a little while, but honestly, it's everything that happens in the first few weeks. And the thing is, that first weekend, people turning up, they're not turning up because the movie's good because no one knows if it's good yet. They're turning up because it's something they know. So they're turning up because, like, I like Spider-Man. And by the way, that was good. But, like, I'm turning up because I like Spider-Man. Its success in the following weeks is all based on good reviews and good word of mouth.
1: So it doesn't the system is not set up for something unfamiliar unless a social media moment, a viral moment happens.
0: Yeah.
1: Or very quickly or before the movie is even released.
0: Yeah. Or it comes out. And within the first week or so, it's super unexpectedly good. Not just like, oh, yeah, it's good, but like, oh, wow. Like, and then it kind of people talk about it.
1: That is so hard to crack.
0: Yeah. But I mean, The Greatest Showman, I'm a big fan of that. I remember, though, when it first came out, critics were slamming it. They were like, this isn't a very good movie. It didn't have a very good first few weeks. And then people just loved it and it stuck around.
1: Yeah, it's interesting what makes a good film. If you're tired of sequels like I am.
0: Yeah.
1: If you're happy for a good one like Aaron.
0: Yeah. I just want to, well, I don't mind, as I said, but I do love a good original story or an original idea. I'm actually super keen to check out Acme, Coyote vs. Acme.
1: I am too, actually. Yeah.
0: It seems like a lot of fun. And what I like too, something that I might actually be able to watch with the kids. But also enjoy it myself.
1: Yeah. Interesting. Mm. Are you keen on new ideas?
0: Yeah.
1: For film and TV shows? Or are you hoping for another sequel or prequel from a franchise you love?
0: Yeah. Is there a movie that surprised you with how good it was? Maybe you just threw it on as, I'll check that out. And you went, actually, that was really good. We'd love to hear your thoughts on all this. You can text through to 0435 777 997.
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1: It's good to be hanging out with you. Now it is time to get to the news. Got a whole lot on the way, though, including family life today and so much more.
0: Yeah, thank you for joining us. It's time now for the news.
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4: In this bulletin, the tourism industry speaks out over migration changes and fuel prices expected to rise. With the details, I'm Tracy Weir. Australia's decade-old terror threat level warning could be overhauled at the urging of the country's spy chief. It's understood government officials have been looking at alert levels used by other nations. ASIO boss Mike Burgess believes the current system doesn't convey the seriousness of threats Australia faces. Tourism representatives are criticising the government's updated policy on working holiday visas. A ballot system will be implemented to limit the number of backpackers able to stay in Australia after 1 year. Tourism and Transport Forum Chief Executive Margie Osmond says there's been no consultation with stakeholders.
5: And as far as we can see, no real appreciation of what the impact is going to be on the industry and small operators throughout the country, particularly in regional areas, is just not on. The tourism industry is not a fluffy nice to have. It is a critical industry for the whole country.
4: The government is hoping these measures will reduce the net migration rate to 225,000 within 2 years. Experts are warning prices at the Bowser will continue to rise due to escalating tensions in the Middle East. Unleaded petrol has climbed to a national average of $2.37 a litre, while diesel has reached $2.78. The Australian Convenience and Petroleum Markets Association Chief Executive Rowan Lee says it won't peak as high as earlier in the year.
6: It's not going to be as bad as it was early in the year in terms of the prices, I don't believe. But, you know, we are going to feel a bit of pressure with price, but it's certainly not a supply issue.
4: Motorists are encouraged to use fuel apps to help locate the best prices. Firefighters say they have contained a fire in a substation in Sydney's west, but the situation will continue for some time. Acting Fire Superintendent Peter Murray says it is a critical piece of infrastructure, making it a delicate situation to deal with.
7: Can't be turned off, and obviously, yeah, if we put water on it and electrical, that's not a good outcome. We'll manage it with the operators throughout the day. And the good news is there's been no reports of any injuries at this time.
4: Crews are working with energy authorities to manage the fire at Homebush. The Far East Broadcasting Company, or FEBC, is a global ministry that shares the gospel with some of the most isolated and persecuted communities on the planet. It has 260 radio stations telling about Jesus in 150 languages across 50 nations. Australia's CEO Janet Cousins told Vision Radio what was constant in those languages.
8: One of the most important parts of this ministry is that we can be presenting the gospel that speaks directly to the hearts. 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So the most important thing for us is to actually be close to the listener.
4: 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Turning to sport, and in the NRL, the Warriors coach says he learned lessons during his time at the Panthers about how a side can turn around a loss in a week one of the finals. They are preparing to take on Newcastle at Eden Park come Sunday. It's not yet clear if Darlin Watini-Zelniak will be fit, while the Knights remain hopeful that Dylan Lucas can overcome an ankle injury in time. And the Brisbane Lions have been forced to change their plans for this weekend's AFL match with Hawthorn. It comes as star Noah Answorth failed his fitness test during a training session at the Gabba after not overcoming an ankle injury. That's the latest Vision National News. I'm Tracy Weir.
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1: Sunny today, max temps 23 to 28 degrees.
0: Let's check out what's happening on our roads this morning. And so far, things are going pretty well. Looks like if you're travelling throughout Newcastle City, it's busy out there, but no major hold-ups or delays, which we're thankful for. If you're travelling around Lake Mac, both sides of the lake looking good. Apart from, I should say, between Belmont South and Belmont, in fact, right through to Belmont North, it's quite heavy at the moment on the Pacific Highway, mostly from the stretch, as we said, from Belmont South until you reach Belmont North there. So not sure why, but a little bit more than usual for this time of the morning. Port Stephens to Newcastle is travelling on time. Maitland and Newey looking good through Taro and Hexham. And if you're travelling on the Hunter Expressway, great in both directions between Singleton and Newcastle. Cessnock looking pretty A-OK this morning. And if you're heading out of the region, well, good news, the M1 Pacific Motorway running on time, as is the Pacific and New England highways heading out of the region. As always, do let us know if you come across anything on our roads we can give a heads up to other drivers about. You can shoot through a text 0435 777 997.
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0: Now, when it comes to wisdom, we should all each value wisdom. But the question is, whose wisdom are we valuing?
1: Don't be impressed with your own wisdom. Instead, fear the Lord and turn away from evil.
0: True wisdom comes when we submit to God's ways and understand what His will is for our life.
1: That's Proverbs chapter 3, verse 7.
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13: Because mornings are better together. I'll never be
1: the same. G'day.
0: Sink. Or jinx. I know she can't talk for the rest of the show. I know, Chloe Ellenbacher.
1: I was never good at following those rules.
0: Yeah. What were your rules for that?
1: You couldn't talk until somebody punched somebody. I don't know, something.
0: Yeah. I think you got a punch if you talked.
1: I don't remember.
0: Unless, till someone else said your name. Unless, I think if you said jinx. There was some form of jinx where it had to be you that said it. As in, like,
1: if I jinxed. You both said jinx in the same time and
0: yes,
1: then.
0: But you go, jinx. No, you both say the same thing at the same time. Then one person goes, jinx. The other person's not allowed to talk. Until someone says their name. But I think there's a form of jinx where you can call jinx, but it's like, it doesn't matter if someone else says it, I've got to say your name and then you're free.
1: Complicated rules we grew up with. The things kids came up with when there were no screens, Aaron.
0: What's like shotgun as well? Like the thing
1: rules.
0: Is, but this is a lesson. This is a very deep lesson here, so I won't get too much into it. They're very arbitrary rules. Like the amount of times where people would go, oh no, like I've been jinxed. Hey, guess what? Just start talking. Turns out rules are only good if people enforce them.
1: fair enough. Well, there you go. I didn't obey the rules, so I'll
0: punch you in the arm later. We'll not be doing that.
1: It is good to be with you. Hope the morning's off to a good start. What a cracker of a day we've got ahead of us.
0: Oh, absolutely gorgeous out there. And as we head into the weekend, a nice warm spring one. We're going to have some great conversations as well.
1: Look, it is time to get a little bit of wisdom around the topic of family. Here's Family Life Today.
14: 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We'd love you to contact this station and tell them how much you appreciate hearing Family Life Today. Well, let's get started on today's edition.
15: Well, a few weeks ago, we did a series of programs with John Marriott on deconversion, which...
16: They were so good.
15: It was so helpful for families and for parents, you know, talking about when our kids maybe walk away from the faith. And every parent wants their kids never to walk away. We want our kids to take our faith and make it more vibrant than anything. So to talk about it. And our culture that's the world we're living in. It's happening everywhere. So that was so helpful for so many families. But there's a group of families that look at this in a whole different way. Mm-hmm. It's the families that have a child that maybe lives between two different families. I was that child.
1: Yeah,
15: you know, I had
1: sure.
15: my mom, and then I had my dad, and so, I had my stepmom.
1: And they're very different influences.
15: And my experience was a totally different experience at my dad's house compared to my mom's house. And so we brought Ron Deal in, who's our director of blended families here at Family Life. And we thought, let's have a conversation with the expert on this, because this is a big deal in any family, but especially for a family that has that dynamic going on. We have two different influences. So, Ron, welcome back to Family Life Today.
16: Thank you, guys. Always enjoy being with you.
15: So, you know, obviously I'm setting up something that you deal with every single day. You've written about it. You have a podcast about it. Help us understand that. I mean, I knew it as a child that it was really a different environment, spiritually, emotionally, and everything in my life between two different families.
16: Mm-hmm.
15: That's the reality for a lot of people. And
16: yes.
15: So when you talk about deconversion or helping your kids have a vibrant faith as they grow into adults, how does this play out in that kind of environment?
16: Yeah, you know, in the best case scenario world for parents, we get to control everything that they're exposed to in life and in the world and every value. And it all comes from a Christian worldview. And like, we control it. And then therefore, we control the outcome. And we all know that we don't have that much control in life over anything, but at least we're trying. But life is often messy for kids that are moving between different households. Dave, you're one of my favorite illustrations. So let's just start with you for a second.
15: I'm your favorite illustration.
1: I don't know what that means.
16: You just mentioned that your parents were divorced. And so you moved back and forth between dad's house and his new wife, your stepmom, and mom's house. Let's just take something simple. Was there ever anything that was clearly different in those two households? And it could have been opinions about food or decorations at Christmas time or, you know, something really benign like that. But can you think of an example of something that it was just obvious they didn't see that the same?
15: Ron, the first thing I thought of immediately were rules. In my mom's house, curfew. I'm thinking teenage years, high school years. And again, my situation is a little different. I wasn't like at my dad's house every other weekend. It wasn't every other Wednesday. It was, you know, he lived in Florida. We lived in Ohio. So it was, you know, a week down in Florida and most of the time with my mom. But when I went to my dad's, no rules. I thought at the time, this is awesome.
16: Mm-hmm,
15: I can take the car. I can go anywhere I want. I can maybe be home at midnight. I can maybe be home at 2 or 3 in the morning. There's no real rule. My mom, are you kidding me? If I'm coming in the door a minute after 11 p.m., I'm in trouble.
16: Yeah.
15: So again, that was just one area, but that I felt like I had freedom at my dad's, not as much at my mom's.
16: Okay, so as an adult, this question I'm about to ask you probably has a pretty clear answer, but as a kid, who was right, mom or dad?
15: As a kid, of course, I liked dad's rules.
16: Uh-huh. Because it gave you lots of freedom. You could do whatever you wanted.
15: And you know what? I got in trouble.
16: Mm-hmm. And so how did you feel towards your mom? Because she didn't give you those same freedoms.
15: Yeah, I just thought she didn't trust me.
16: Yeah.
15: She didn't understand. I'm not just a boy now. I'm a man, and I can make these decisions. Dad gets me. Dad understands. You don't understand as much. So, yeah, I felt like I was being restricted from the fulfilling life God wanted me to live.
1: Were you resentful of your mom?
15: I wasn't until I experienced the freedom with my dad. But then, yeah, when I came home, I was like, this is how, come on, Mom, you know.
16: Mm-hmm.
15: Mm-hmm. Wake up a little bit.
1: Your poor mom. I feel that would be hard. And Ron, you talk to families a lot that probably deal with this very same thing.
16: Okay, so let's apply this little scenario to our situation.
15: Right.
16: So we're talking about passing faith to our kids. Well, what if one home is actively doing that? And that's sort of like, in your case, Dave, mom's house with rules. There's expectation that come along with these family values. There's behavior that is right and wrong, and you're disciplined if you do the wrong behavior. And that's rooted in our belief about what God wants from us. And by the way, that creates structure in your world. And, you know, that's harder to live up to.
15: Right.
16: And then you go to the other home and you have complete freedom. and you can make your own choices. And as a kid, selfishness wins the day, right?
15: Yeah.
16: And so all of a sudden, what kind of values are you moving toward in your affections? Well, you're moving towards the values where you get to do what you want. Mm. And so you have this bind between your two worlds, and you're left as the child to try to determine which of those values is the best values to adopt.
15: Right. Well,
16: the ones that give me freedom, those are pretty attractive. Oh, these rules over here, I don't know, something about mom. I don't know what this is all about for her. And this is not really that big of a deal. And come on, believing in Jesus. And you want me to believe what now? What shape does this faith take? Well, that's kind of hard. I like easy. Hmm. Okay, so before, we were just talking about, you know, sort of expectations around behavior around the home. But when you magnify that into the spiritual realm, and now we're talking about faith and we're talking about matters of eternity, we just ramped up, but it's the same dynamic. There's a difference between the homes, and the child is left to be the one to try to figure out what's right. Now, that's a burden for, I'm 56. Thank you very much. It's a burden for me to figure that out day in and out. What if I'm six?
15: Yeah.
16: What if I'm 11? Wow, that's a challenge. Plus, now let's add a little loyalty element. I love my mom. She's great. She's awesome. I love dad. He's awesome. But they're clearly not the same people. The identity question is, so what does that make me? Who am I? Am I this kind of person or am I that kind of person? And how do I love my mom? And I don't necessarily buy everything that she believes. And how do I love my dad? And I kind of buy most of it, but not everything that he believes either. So like, who am I? Where do I fit? Where do I go?
1: And then, Ron, add this to the equation at certain times where the mom is speaking negatively, in Dave's case, about the dad being so lenient. Like, your dad is wrong, and I'm so mad at him for doing that. And then you have the dad talking into Dave, possibly saying, your mom's ridiculous. She's always been like that. She's super controlling and fearful. Now you're waging war with that piece of it as well, where
16: that's
1: now you
16: right.
1: have parents going and speaking against one another as well.
15: And I'll tell you what, Ron, I had one other dynamic that's a really important one, especially to this discussion. At dad's house, because there weren't as many rules, we didn't go to church. I went out Saturday night and came home late, and we slept in. At mom's house, you're going to church no matter what.
16: Right.
15: And my little, you know, equation in my mind in high school was, I want dad's life. And church life and God life has a lot of rules, and there's not a lot of fun, and there's not a lot of freedom. Dad's life, he's living it. He's got more money. He's got parties and things going on and the kind of things I want to do as a young man. And the Christian life doesn't allow that. So that was a tension in the spiritual realm as I was trying to process, what am I going to believe? That's the dual influences that you're talking about, right?
16: It is. When a child's parents live in two different homes, the parenting process gets diluted. That's one of those hard things I really hate to share with single parents, for example, or with couples in blended families and their children moving between different households with a previous spouse. It's hard to say, but I really think it's true. And I think it's a truth you need to acknowledge so you can decide what you're going to do about it. You have less parental influence, given that they go to another home that may be teaching values the polar opposite of yours. Now, often it's not the polar opposite. It's somewhat of a different version than yours. And maybe they're believers and they just go to a different type of church. And so there's different religious expressions or practices that come along with that. So it's not always total opposite, but the bigger the gap, let me say it that way, the bigger the gap between the value systems of homes, the harder it is for children who are stuck in the middle.
15: You know, Ron, when we were talking to John Marriott about this, and he's sort of the expert on this, he's written about it, he deals with college students every day, he made a comment. I'm going to play you a clip where he talked about outside influences. He was not talking about what we're talking about, but as you listen to this clip, I think you can see the resemblance. It's like, yeah, outside influences can really challenge our child's faith. Here's what John had to say about it.
17: I think this comes down to discerning the needs of your children. So when I think of my own two children, I can think of one of them who, talking to them about the Bible, where it came from, how we know who wrote it, the context that it was written in, will be really meaningful for one of my children growing up. And I need to be able to, or I need to, but I don't think everyone needs to be able to, but I need to sit down with one of my children and go through the history of the Bible. Did Constantine really cobble it together for political purposes? And are there all these other books out there that that should be in it but aren't because they don't line up with the official story? And how do we know that Matthew is the author of the Gospel of Matthew? What about 2 Peter? Did he really write it? Because when they find out things like that are debated from sources outside of their Christian community, it can be really, really devastating.
16: Okay, John was making the point that our kids are going to enter the world at some point. Go to college is a really good example and discover that there's another way to think about religious topics that a child has learned all their life. And sometimes that really throws kids off and they're all of a sudden like, wow, wait, what? There's debate about who wrote the book of Matthew? What is that? What the implications for that for my whole Christian worldview? And it's unsettling, and sometimes kids deconstruct. And I'm saying, yes, that's absolutely true, and it happens naturally when children are younger, moving between different households, where they go to another home and there's a different worldview there. Except here's the difference. When I go to college, it's some professor that I don't really know or care about, but maybe intellectually I'm being influenced by. But when I go to mom's house or dad's house and they buy into this, well, I love my dad. I'm deeply loyal to my father. Like, I want to be with him and about him, and he's part of me and I'm part of him. And so now there's added emotional pressure to adopt the values of that parent, or to at least not reject them. The principle that John shared is absolutely correct. The home that wants to bring Christian influence just needs to be mindful of this process so that you can try to help your child navigate this terrain. But let me just make something overt here. So let's just say it's the biological mother who is trying to teach their children faith and to understand and walk with God. What she can't do is, like Anne was saying earlier, add even more pressure by being negative about dad. Mm. It can't be a posture of judgment. It can't be a posture of, or a message to the child of, hey, you agree with me, right? It's you and me against your dad. Now we're doing alliances. Now I'm playing games emotionally with my kid, all because I'm afraid that they're not going to adopt faith. The fear I get, but don't parent out of fear. Instead, let's try to be proactive. Let's try to do some things. First, so have a grace posture about the other home. If anything, encourage your child to have a strong relationship with their parent in the other home. Be all about that relationship, but also understand that there's going to be some influence that comes with that relationship that you don't necessarily feel good about.
1: How do you have that grace-filled attitude? Take a breath.
16: Starts with a deep breath. And in the middle of that breathing in and breathing out, you're praying, God, help me calm down, slow down, and trust you. When we talk about recipes for faith in our children, what we're really saying is we want to control this whole scenario and make sure our kids have faith, and it is not up to us. And so there always has to be this element of trust. God, I'm trusting my kid to you, and I got to know when to back up and when to slow down, and I can't try to do all this myself.
18: Yeah, that's scary. I mean, thinking about the fear that families that have a child going back and forth. I remember before my dad was remarried, again, he lived in Florida, so I went down there. I think I was a freshman in high school, and I had a buddy with me. My dad put us up in a condo because he had a couple, so we're there all by ourselves. And dad comes over, you know, he's an airline pilot, and he's sort of a, you know, a ladies' man, and he says, hey, let's go to the bar and find some women. And I remember sitting there and him poking me in the shoulder and say, hey, see that one over there? Go get her.
1: Okay, that just makes me rat. I can't even imagine
18: hearing
1: that.
18: My mom is terrified. She's terrified. Mm-hmm. Like, what'd you do down at dad's? You down there? Well,
1: I'm sure you didn't tell her.
18: No.
16: Let's go with that for just a second. Let's just pretend like you did tell her. And I'm going to be your mom.
18: Okay.
16: Okay. So what'd you guys do this weekend?
18: Yeah, you know, Dad took us to whatever that club was, and we learned how to pick up women.
16: Well, first of all, I would just chase with you for a second what that felt for you, what that was like. Tell me some more details. I would try to listen, and the whole time I'm praying and breathing and taking deep breaths and saying, Lord, help me. Because this is one of those moments where the rubber meets the road. And then I'm probably going to pull back and say, yeah, I know that's the way some people approach life and approach relationships and how you think of another person, a woman, and what her value is to you. Mm. Here's some things I'd love for you to consider as you walk through life about a woman and how you think of her and how you treat her. And as a matter of fact, here's some things God has to say in his word about relationships and how we value one another. Okay, now notice what I'm doing there. I am presenting another side. I am not berating your dad. I am talking about some people believe, and then in this case, that's your father. So I'm depersonalizing the conversation, but yet you have to know this is about dad.
17: Right.
16: And so we're talking hard things right now. And in effect, I'm asking you to make a choice. And I know I'm putting you into a hard place as a child. It's impossible to avoid that. Mm-hmm. But at the same time, I'm doing it measured with grace, seasoned with salt, being gentle in my approach, because I'm just trying to help you see God's point of view about this. I mean, all of us as parents do this with any child, whether they're moving between homes or not. We are trying to help our kids take hold of faith so that they carry that with them in whatever environment they step into. And so in this case, that's what mom's going to do. She's teaching, she's talking. In effect, she's doing some inoculating. An inoculation is when you give somebody a thought from the other point of view so that they can chew on it and think about it and sort of formulate an answer. This is what Jesus did in the Sermon on the Mount when he said, you've heard that it was said, but I say to you. So you gave him a little dose, and then here's the inoculation against that. That's one of the things parents can do, knowing their child's going to go to the other home and hear that other thing, that other perspective. Well, if they're carrying with them, yes, and here's God's point of view about that, maybe that empowers a child to maintain their sense of faith and their point of view, even in the climate where the, you know, in your case, where dad is influencing you in a different direction. But that's messy. That's not a clean black and white process. That's why we got to bathe this sucker in prayer.
18: And here's what hit me, Ron, even when you were saying that, is I look back on that period of my life. I think a thing that would help us as parents to pull back and remember is this. You can trust God in the middle of that chaos. Because at some point, I can remember probably a year, year and a half later, thinking to myself, wow, look how dad lives. And he's alone. That lifestyle has led to this. You know, it looked really appealing to a 15-year-old, 16-year-old kid. And then you're 17 or 18, and it's like, I don't want that life. That life looks all glittery, and it's pretty dark and empty. I want a different life. And that's where, as a parent, you got to trust God's working in your son, your daughter's life, behind the scenes. And I'm coming to that conclusion because I experienced both sides. And mom was always telling me the right thing. And I was probably saying, whatever, mom. But it got through. It was a shot. It was inoculation. And yet, at some point, you're on your knees as a parent saying, okay, I can do only so much. And I got to trust you, God. You've got my son. You've got my daughter. And he does. And it's a comfort to remind parents, even though there's a different influence and maybe a really bad influence in their life, and it could be your former spouse, God can still work in the middle of that to bring something really good out of it.
16: And that's the ray of hope that I want people to hold on to, because in those moments where you feel like you don't have much control and you're sort of losing touch with your own child, remember that with time, wisdom and God's grace is very attractive. Like, as soon as that, for you, that moment of waking up and going, wait a minute, this doesn't compute. Dad's way doesn't. I can see that truth really does make sense. Like, that's attractive. And think about it. A lot of kids go to college, and that's the first time ever there's a different point of view in their world.
18: Yeah.
16: Well, there's one advantage that children have in this scenario that we're talking about is they have to try out and test out different values when they're younger, and they adopt it and they can embrace those Christian values and hang on to them when they launch into college.
1: I think the application for me in this, even in our life, is take a breath.
18: Yeah.
1: Pray. Sometimes maybe take a day. Mm-hmm. Might take a day for me to get my anger or animosity under control, but continue, take a breath and talk to God about it, because he's always there, and it's a good reminder that he's with our kids and we can trust him.
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0: It's Megan Woods, Heaven Down Here. You're on The Fresh Start with Aaron and Chloe this morning.
1: It is interesting to me, in public schools, there's been a huge announcement made. I don't know if you've seen this, Aaron, where they are limiting screen time in public schools.
0: Okay, so break this down. Are we talking about, because I know some schools ban phones entirely. Is this about also getting them off computers and watching the screen up the front of the class?
1: Yeah, so the Minns governments will introduce caps on the amount of time students will spend learning on screens and online. So basically it's any screen use.
0: Okay.
1: Any at all. So new daily screen use limits will be put in place. Very interesting. So they can only in public preschools, no individual student device.
0: Okay.
1: Then for kindergarten to year two, up to 15 minutes a day. The 30 minutes for year three and four, 45 minutes for year five and six, up to one quarter of the time per subject for year 7 to 10, and then up to half the time per subject for year 11 and 12.
0: I get the heart behind this. Young children spend way too much time on screens. It can be addictive. I know it's, you know, it's something we face at home with our kids is, man, they, if they can get their hands on a device, they love it. Here's what I'm not so sure about, though. In the context of school, and I don't think this is entirely a bad thing, but surely as we are training our kids to head into the real world, if you're in a job, you're going to spend a lot of time on screens, and isn't part of it not just using the screens for entertainment, it's education and teaching them how to engage with technology?
1: So I'll just clarify something that I said earlier. It is personal screens. So it's not smart boards. Let me just clarify that. I might have got that a little wrong. So all of those numbers are for laptops, tablets, desktop computers.
0: Right.
1: So a kindergarten class can have a smart board running with a film or, you know, phonics lesson and whatever else.
0: So like I was going to say, all the substitute teachers are heaving a sigh of relief as they were preparing to drag in, I don't know if they do this these days, drag in a movie to play for the class.
1: I like this. Yep. As a parent, I like this. I like the idea that kindergarten to year two have only got up to 15 minutes on their own kind of own personal screen per day.
0: My daughter uses a device at school. She doesn't have her own one, but what happens is they've got these programs in it that are, like, you know, designed to draw and match and connect things. And it's kind of cool because it captures the video and then shares it with us so we can see the work that she did. And I don't know how much time she actually spends doing that, but I'm not opposed to there being screens in the classroom. But, yeah, I do wonder, maybe are we relying too much on technology that would work just as well doing writing in a book?
1: So this is going to be really interesting because you can't help but take a look at it from the school's angle.
0: Yeah.
1: If her school is set up with their English and their activities all running on an iPad, Chris Minns has said this is going to be in place from 2027. Can you imagine the scramble? Bring out the workbooks from 2010. Like, honestly, let's go back to what we had before. There would be a scramble happening, I imagine, in public schools.
0: Yeah. Do you think they, is it arbitrary to set 15 minutes? Like, are they going to police that? And if it's like, oh, this student spent 17 minutes, that's an issue. Or is it more about just, should they just be adopting more of a broader strategy of how can we better decrease times and have like a goal you're heading for?
1: So it's recommendations for 2027. It is mandatory for 2028.
0: Oof.
1: That is, I think we're underappreciating how huge this announcement is. It's going to have ripple effects across the private and independent sector as well.
0: Yep. So they won't be under the same rules per se because it's government, public schools. Yeah.
1: But I like it. Actually like it. It's funny because digital was going to improve our learning and this, that, the other. It was all these new innovations and, you know, even like the idea of being driven towards AI personal, you know, tutors and all that kind of thing. We have literally swung so far the other way with this announcement. It's kind of like messing with my head. It's like, what direction are we going in education then?
0: And look, I think teachers have done a wonderful job of finding ways to use technology as a learning tool. But I wonder now, it's like they've now got a

0: Love to know how teachers, and I don't imagine we've got too many listening
1: at
0: the moment.
1: I would love to know how teachers feel about this.
0: Oh, we should get one on, I reckon, and get their thoughts.
1: Yeah, we should open it up. Mm. But this is, like, at the heart of it is this. Deputy Premier of New South Wales and Minister for Education and Early Learning, Prue Carr, said, an entire generation of students are increasingly living in an online world, so we have a responsibility to ensure their health and education isn't adversely affected by excessive screen use. Research is telling us that excessive screen use is a problem and that parents want screens to be used more intentionally. And then it goes on to say that we know that too much time spent on screens impacts important daily activities that support healthy growth and development. Basically, the research is saying, get the kids off the screens.
0: Yeah.
1: So they're running with it.
0: Yeah. Okay, well, we'll see how that plays out. We'll see if there's much backlash or anything, or whether generally people are on board with this. I imagine there's got to be exceptions. Like, I think there's some people who maybe need screens more. I'm sure they'll make exceptions, hopefully. But if you've got thoughts on it, maybe you've been a teacher. Maybe you, like, you know, you might be on your day off, or you might be a retired teacher and you've seen this transition, because screens, in personal screens, were only really just coming in while we were at school. I think, like, laptops were just being introduced. I remember when I was in year 11 or 12, you were a couple of years below me. So I don't know. I guess we haven't experienced it the same way our kids are, but we'd love your thoughts on it. Give us a call, 1-300-777-997, or shoot through a text.
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0: It's Seth Schleter and Counting My Blessings. You're on The Fresh Start this morning. We were talking about the Minns government, or the New South Wales government, is implementing some changes in the education department where there's going to be limits on in-class screen time for students. And look, I don't know that this is a controversial one, but it's definitely going to maybe cause a lot of changes because I know technology has been so integrated. But
1: Do you remember when we were young, my year, so I'm a 1987 born bubba, and so what does that make me, 39? So if you're somewhere near my age,
0: we're heading towards your 40th.
1: I remember my year was the pilot program. They called them the laptop class.
0: I remember the laptop class.
1: I wasn't rich enough to be in the laptop class. So I remember in year six with Mr. McCowan, them having this information session about, would you like to be part of this, like, whoa, high-tech, amazing program where there's a whole class. A third of the year was going to be on laptops. And
0: looking back now, does that not feel like just such a unintentional way of creating an elitism?
1: Well, yeah, you had to pay extra. But I'm
0: not criticising. They were doing a good thing. But looking back, you're like, oh, wow, there would have been a whole bunch of people who basically all got to be in a class together because they could afford it.
1: I do think it was preference as well, I guess. I never really thought of it that way. Now I'm thinking,
0: if you're the sports person, you're like, whatever.
1: It was never going to be an option for me because I was on a scholarship. So.
0: Me too.
1: that was how little computers were used. That it was like, a whole class on a laptop.
0: Can I take you back even further? Because I also got to be a part of some pilot programs in year 5, I believe it was, year 5, year 6. We got a computer in our classroom, and that was a big deal. Yes. There was one other, Mr. Evans's class had a computer. It was a very old one. But we got a brand new Pentium computer, if you remember when that was the exciting thing. We were the first class to have internet. Dial up. I was part. We're in the opportunity class, and there was a group within us. There was about 4 or 5 of us who were part of a special project to learn about the internet. To show how it could be used for research. I think we did an assignment on researching the Atlanta Olympics, the 96 Olympics. And I remember just being like, wow, I cannot believe we get to be on this thing called the internet. Very different now. How do we get off?
1: And now, like, it's just funny because I don't think we're that old.
0: No.
1: And it was like, whoa, the revolution. And then we've watched as the decades have gone by, as it's got to the point that now it's even like kindergartners on their very own iPads doing everything on a little screen.
0: The things my kids can do with an iPad. I'm like, what?
1: And now we are literally trying to take them away in the classroom. Maybe I'm just older now. I don't think I've ever seen such a clear example of watching a revolution of a trend come in and out. I do know in education these trends do happen. Like they say, you know, group learning is best, and then they open up the classes and it's all like, you know, huge groups of students, and they go small groups are better. And then it's like
0: individual projects as opposed to curriculum
1: and stuff like that. I do know in education there is a trend to just kind of change their minds. But this is very interesting. We're obviously going off the news, Chris Minns announced, where it's very strict daily screen use limits in public schools. So personal screens up to only 15 minutes a day max for kindergarten to year 2. And it goes up as they get older. But even in year 11 and 12, they're saying they should only be using screens half the time per subject for year 11 and 12.
0: I would be so interested to see how this plays out for the students, because I know what it's like when we're like, time's up with our kids for screens, and how hard that is. Now, I imagine in a classroom, obviously, it's a different set of circumstances. You've got the teacher, different level of authority, all that kind of thing. I wonder if it's going to help train our kids to actually just engage technology better, because you still get to use it, but you learn how to use it for specific things and in a limited window, as opposed to just staying on there endlessly. or whether we're going to see a bunch of people who are going to struggle with those limits or not. This could either shape our kids or expose that screens are just still the problem.
1: Kids are going to have withdrawals.
0: Yeah.
1: It's an addiction.
0: Yeah.
1: Like, I'm not being like, this isn't a hyperbole. They're literally addicted to screens and they've got no idea how to use their hand muscles for writing for long periods of time anymore.
0: And let's be honest, even us adults are pretty addicted to screens. We've just trained ourselves to also have other things.
1: No, exactly right. And we didn't even do, like, as we said, we were like in the, when this was still innovation, Rachel texts in, she says, I'm with Chloe on this one. There's been studies that are done that prove the introduction of screens has in fact not improved our kids' learning. Mm. I think the introduction of AI is impacting our ability of critical thinking.
0: Yeah.
1: I haven't even started on AI. We're just limited to screens at the moment. But I guess with screens comes that link to AI. If you're not on a screen, you're not accessing AI.
0: Yeah. And even just that idea of learning in different ways, like, it's like reading a book, right? Kindles came out, and in one sense, it's like you have access to thousands of books now without having to clog your house, or you can go anywhere and read. But there is a very different experience reading on a screen, and you know, hardly hear anyone talk about Kindles now. Maybe just because you can also get it on your other devices, but like people still read e-books. But there's been a pushback to go e-books for convenience, books for actually enjoying the experience.
1: I was at an airport yesterday, filled with books.
0: Yeah.
1: Prime position. It is fascinating. So this is public schools. Again, the information is that these are recommendations for 2027 for public schools and they are mandatory in 2028. So every kinder to year two class that has built their whole program around iPads, you can't fit a whole lot into 15 minutes a day. It's time to rewrite it.
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5: Greetings to you. John and Luke here with For King and Country. 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One could argue we've been working a lifetime on this album called The Most Beautiful Colors. And as a result, we have done a 2-hour special digesting the album in a way we'd never done before. You are a miracle. And you're invited to join us. We'd love to sort of proverbially break bread with you and play you The Most Beautiful Colors.
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